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5: A traffic update from the KVOR Traffic Center.
6: Crashes, Highway 24 at Meadowbrook Parkway. Crash off on the left shoulder, I-25 northbound approaching Garden of the Gods Road. Crash I-25 southbound at Baptist Road, as well as the left lane blocked over at Powers northbound at Constitution. And that crash over at Research and Wolf Village Road and Wolf Valley Drive.
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3: A traffic update from the KVOR Traffic Center.
4: Crashes, Highway 24 at Meadowbrook Parkway. Crash off on the left shoulder, I-25 northbound approaching Garden of the Gods Road. Crash I-25 southbound at Baptist Road, as well as the left lane blocked over at Powers northbound at Constitution. And that crash over at Research and Wolf Village Road and Wolf Valley Drive.
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7: Iran hits back. I'm Lisa Lacera, Fox News. Jordan says 20 ballistic missiles from Iran have been fired into its territory.
8: It followed the U.S. military disabling five oil tankers, Iranian oil tankers. They had disabled 10 in the last week after the Iranians fired ballistic missiles for the second time in 2 days at a U.S. Navy vessel. The Navy vessel was able to maneuver and evade those missiles.
7: Fox says Jennifer Griffin in Washington. A federal judge in Missouri has temporarily blocked the state from using its old congressional districts in the November election after the U.S. Supreme Court declined to get involved. The federal court action came just days after the Missouri Supreme Court said the state cannot use a new House map backed by President Trump in the November election because citizens turned in thousands of petition signatures demanding a statewide vote on it. The U.S. Supreme Court declined to take up an appeal. The head of the Smithsonian Institution is leaving his role later this year.
9: Amid tensions with the Trump administration, the Smithsonian Secretary Lonnie Bunch says he will step down at the end of the year. In a statement, Bunch says he's leaving with very mixed emotions and heartfelt gratitude. He has led the Smithsonian, which operates dozens of museums, libraries, and research facilities since 2019. But Smithsonian leadership has faced criticism from President Trump, who accuses the museums of promoting radical transformation of society. Chief Justice John Roberts, who serves as chancellor of the Smithsonian, praised Bunch, saying he's pursued excellence in the telling of our nation's history.
7: Fox's Jared Halpern at the White House. Republican Johnson Nunu will face Democrat Chris Pappas in November in the race to replace retiring New Hampshire Senator Gene Shaheen. Sununu spent 6 years in the U.S. House and one in the Senate before being ousted by Shaheen in 2008. America's listening to Fox News.
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4: Hello, everybody. It'd be me, myself, and I, all three of us. How are you? Well, there's been a little spat. Actually, a big brawl, if you will, online. And there always are big brawls. They're very toxic there. And there's this guy who claims to be an independent reporter. His name is Nick Sorter. Isn't that his last name, Rich? What a lowlife, in my humble opinion, this guy is. The Israel lobby. Well, we all know what he means by that. The Israel lobby. And he has his head up, the isolationist, big government, quasi-socialist ASS. So he's all in with that stuff. He's all in with the Huey Long stuff and the rest of it. And yet this is a movement, much like a bow movement within the Republican Party and the conservative movement. And it's very strange, too. You've got some of these people who, what's the guy's name, Knowles? Michael Knowles, who comes up with new labels for the wrong thing. For instance, talks about establishment conservatives. And what is the subject here? The subject is a program. I'm going to put it in basic English. It's a program the government has that it's had for a long time. It spends billions of dollars subsidizing, based on income level, by the way, stay-at-home, as an example, mothers or fathers who are raising their families to try and help them. And so the report's out that the White House, with the strong urging of the vice president, wants to expand the program. They say redirect it, but it's expanded to include pretty much all families. Pretty much all families. So if a mother stays home or a father stays home, they will receive, the number being thrown around is $9,000. $9,000. So I look at this and I say to myself, we have a $40 trillion debt. That's on book. Off book, we have over $300 trillion debt when you consider entitlements and future IOUs. We're spending over $1 trillion a year now on interest on the debt. And interest on the debt is bigger than the entire defense budget. In fact, interest on the debt, should rates go up any significant way, will soon, and I might say soon, in 10 to 15 years, consume the entire budget. I don't care what great causes out there, because there are always great causes for more government, for more borrowing, for more debt, for more spending and more taxing. But you have to be Helen Keller not to see and not to hear that we just hit $40 trillion, and the estimate is in 4 to 5 years we're going to hit $50 trillion. 50! And we can't grow our way out of $50 trillion. We cannot grow our way out of $50 trillion. And so what's going to happen? What's going to happen when we hit $50 trillion, say, in 5 years? And then on top of that, what's going to happen in 6 years when Social Security benefits can't be paid in full? And what are we going to do in 7 years when Medicare can't be paid in full? Well, at least we expanded this one program to include all family members, Mr. Producer. Who pays the price for all of this? With massive new taxes, with massive inflation. And let me tell you something. If you think government was out of control during the pandemic, you just wait. If this economy collapses, there will be no respect for the economy.

Constitution. And you will have fellow citizens who want martial law. I'm not kidding about this. It's not fear-mongering, it's reality. The laws of economics are just as scientific as the laws of physics. They don't change. They don't change. So we literally have these sort of, I call them pseudo-conservatives, but they're socialist light, and they go around calling anyone who disagrees with them, you're the rhino. You might be a constitutional conservative, a fiscal conservative, and you're now a rhino or an establishment conservative. They think their kind of Marxist language playing and word games is going to influence you and somehow, wait, I didn't know, that's me. No, it's not you. Well, can't we help families? This is what we get out of the Heritage Family. Can't we help families? Yeah, get out of their face. But we help everybody else. How is that a policy? How is that a policy? Obviously, if you create a brand new entitlement for middle-class people, it can't pay for itself. It's impossible. Well, let's just tack the billionaire. So they start to sound like Bernie Sanders, right? They got the class warfare going on and all the rest of it.

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0: Yay, yay. Is that Chris Matthews? Who is that? This is the fastest show in America. It just goes fast. Whatever happened to Colby Hall, Mr. Producer? Remember him? Whatever happened to Colby Hall? He fell off the edge of the earth. He was such an outstanding journalist, except when he got caught making up quotes over a Mediaite. Now, as you folks know, Mediaite is owned by, the founder is Dan Abrams. Dan Abrams is also an ABC News analyst, and Dan Abrams has probably the most perfect wig that they, you know, crazy glue on top of his head. I mean, it's a full-scale helmet, don't get me wrong, but it's like perfect. When he goes to bed at night, you know, he's got to hang it up with his suit or whatever. You know, you got to deflate it. You got to do stuff like that. But let's take a look at all the wonderful headlines on media just to entertain ourselves. Supreme Court rejects Missouri's appeal to restore GOP gerrymandered maps. Chris Rock declares Trump got one crucial thing right, almost clears him. Fox's Kudlow suggests Ted Cruz announce presidential bid in November. Reporter grills Tom Holman for 3 minutes over ICE arrest at school bus stop. Okay, an ICE arrest at a school bus? You can't do that. Not at a school bus stop? No. Not at a restaurant? No. Not at a Home Depot? No, no. Not at a swimming pool? By God, no. Nowhere. You're not allowed to arrest anybody anywhere. You understand what I'm saying? You got to go where these people are. No, no. Well, how the hell are you going to arrest them? That's the point. Don't. Get it? That's where they're coming from. They're really great over there at Media Intrepid Reporters. There's more here, but I bore you. We'll be right back.
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13: The race is set. I'm Lisa Lacera, Fox News. One candidate is a familiar face in the Senate primary in New Hampshire.
14: President Trump's preferred candidate, former GOP Senator John Sununu, winning handily in the New Hampshire Republican primary. He faced off against former Massachusetts Senator Scott Brown. On the Democratic side, Congressman Chris Pappas fended off a challenge from Democratic Socialist Karishma Manzoor.
13: Fox's Kevin Cork. Tomorrow, the first Republican midterm convention gets underway.
15: There are 35 races that are taking up the majority of the president's attention in the last 30 days. So he's asking folks, listen, if you are ahead in the polls, you've got a safe district, let me use my time for the more vulnerable members and speak to all of you across the country tonight to kick off this reelection effort. So for the next two nights, we're going to hear from him, the vice president, also the Treasury Secretary, the Attorney General, Donald Trump Jr., Caroline Leavitt. They're going to be spotlighting legislative wins that have made a difference, they say, in the lives of Americans.
13: Fox's Jackie Heinrich. Jordan says Iran launched 20 ballistic missiles into its territory after the U.S. military destroyed 5 Iranian oil tankers in response to the latest attacks on U.S. Navy ships over the weekend. The NTSB investigating Sunday's deadly crash of an Amazon cargo plane. The plane overran the runway, striking a van registered to an aviation cleaning company, killing all 5 people inside. Chairwoman Jennifer Homendy says they'll be interviewing the pilots tomorrow.
16: And we want to hear their account of the accident before we release a readout of the cockpit voice recorder.
13: Homendy says evidence suggests the pilots considered aborting landing before the crash. They have been released from the hospital. 2 others who are on the ground remain in critical condition. A 3rd person is in stable condition. The plane's flight data recorder has also been recovered. 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

0: For nearly 3,000 years, Homer's epic poem, the Iliad, has shaped the literary and moral imagination of the West. 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

0: I find myself listening to more and more music at night, Mr. Producer. More music and Don Rickles appearances. Can you explain that? And the things Rickles used to say, you could never say today. Never say today, because society censors everybody, you know. But he didn't mean anything. He would attack everybody, including his own faith, his own wife, his own family. It was all funny, but today it would be, no, you don't understand. You'll get killed if you say that. You know, folks, you cannot understand what's happening in the Middle East by watching a few minutes of left-wing news or scrolling social media. The headlines give you the explosion. They don't give you the history, the context. They don't tell you how we got here, and they don't tell you what's coming next. Israel sits at the center of a conflict, a conflagration, with consequences far beyond the region. The real threat of a wider war, all of it, is on the line. That's why the great pastor John Hagee wrote The Middle East Conflict. You're going to love this book, The Middle East Conflict. If you want to understand the forces driving this war, you need the history. And you need it for yourself and for the next generation. So I'm asking for first-time donors. You're going to love what you're supporting, John Hagee Ministries. It's a fantastic, fantastic ministry. Just go to jhm.org/Levin, jhm.org/LEVIN. 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Okay. It's my Yiddish. Okay. Let's go to Jason, Kensington, Maryland, the great WMAL, WMAL. Go right ahead.
1: Yeah. Hey, there you go, Mark. How you doing?
0: There you are. How are you?
1: Good, mate. How you doing?
0: I'm all right, brother.
1: Yeah, good.
0: Now, hold on. Remind me where in Australia you're from.
1: I'm from a little area called the Sunshine Coast, and it's just north of Brisbane on the east coast, central east coast.
0: Man, I just wish I remembered the town my soon-to-be in-laws are from. Oh, darn it. I'll know next time you call. All right, go right ahead.
1: I got a real problem with this Clancy trial. I mean, you know, if you're going to blame women's hormones on, you know, killing your children, what are they, setting a precedent? What are we going to have to start checking women now with some sort of test to if they work in the childcare industry? Are they going to start testing women for possible hormonal problems that could cause harm to children? I mean, it's just...
0: But this is a very important point you mentioned. There was an op-ed, written by this in the New York Post, I think it was last week, by a very courageous woman whose name escapes me. And she said, does this mean we can't elect women to the presidency, or they can't serve as generals, or they can't fly jets, or they can't do 1,000 other things? I mean, she said, this reliance on the hormonal issues and so forth and so on is very anti-woman and will set the entire, you know, career woman path backwards because of the arguments that are being made about this killer. Go ahead.
1: No, it's ridiculous. I mean, the thing is, to all this money these people have raised, mostly these lefty women, the money should be given to the husband. I mean, they've raised all this money. And the thing is, these are the same people who support abortion, of course. It's almost like an extension of abortion. They think, well, it's my body, my choice. I can go out there and kill my children and blame the hormones for it. I mean, it's just
0: ridiculous. Some of them clearly. Some of them clearly, you're right. All right, Jason. Thank you, brother. You take care of yourself. Let's keep moving. Joe, Grapevine, Texas, the great WBAP. How are you, Joe?
2: I'm great, Mark. How are you, my friend?
0: I'm doing well, thank you.
2: Well, good. It's an honor and a privilege. Mark, I believe Texas Instruments is still going. I know the highway around there is just, you wouldn't even recognize it, the roads around there now.
0: I think it was called Central Highway. Does that sound right?
2: It's 635. It's off 635.
0: Way back when?
2: And 75. Yeah. Yeah, 75 was the one that ran in front of it.
0: Well, here's the thing. When I was there, it's a long time ago. You know, I was in my 20s. Plano was nothing. I mean, it had like maybe 25,000 people tops. I almost bought a house there for like $30,000, $32,000. And now it's a hopping suburb. It's a very important Republican suburb, which is precisely why these Islamists put that epic, or whatever they called it, fortress where they are and where they did.
2: Well, talking about that, Mark, the reason I called, it's pertaining to that as well as the real estate business. We had someone, excuse me, on this channel a few days ago, maybe a week ago, and it was pertaining to the real estate business and the banking. There has been a lot of these, excuse me, S1B1 visas that have moved in here. And AI apparently has come in some of them, what's talked.
0: Joe, do me a favor. Call back tomorrow. We're out of time. We're out of time. I'm sorry about that. Do call back tomorrow. Call early so you get in. We salute our armed forces, police officers, firefighters, emergency personnel, our truckers, ICE. We love you, folks. Thank you. The men and women in Israel, the men and women in Ukraine, the men and women in Iran. We haven't forgotten you. See you tomorrow, and God bless.
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10: Hours away from the Republican midterm convention, I'm Lisa Lucera, Fox News. President Trump said to address the crowd tomorrow when the event kicks off in Dallas.
11: The president said the event is sold out, and organizers are also, quote, saving the stage for candidates who are in tight races, and that he'll be speaking on both nights. In addition to the vice president, some cabinet members and other big names will be spotlighting legislative wins that they say helped improve the lives of Americans, from no tax on tips, overtime and Social Security, to border enforcement, energy, and jobs. But House Democrats are counter-programming. They're sending a delegation here to slam Republicans for, quote, partying with their super-rich donors amid an affordability crisis.
12: Fox's Jackie Heinrich in Dallas. Former New Hampshire Republican Senator John Sununu will face Democrat Chris Pappas in November in the race to replace retiring Senator Gene Shaheen.
13: Sununu and Pappas will now face off in November. That race considered one of a handful of hot contests that could ultimately determine control of the Senate.
12: Fox's Kevin Cork. Sununu spent 6 years in the U.S. House and one term in the Senate before being ousted by Shaheen in 2008. A federal judge has temporarily blocked the state of Missouri from using its old congressional districts in the upcoming midterm elections. This coming moments after the U.S. Supreme Court let stand a ruling from Missouri's top court to use the old districts instead of new ones backed by President Trump. Iran's Revolutionary Guard claims it attacked ships that were attempting to cross what it called a prohibited and unsafe area of the Strait of Hormuz. This coming after U.S. Central Command says forces destroyed five Iranian crude oil carriers.
14: This is part of an ongoing effort to squeeze Iran economically. These are economic targets. This is not a beginning, I'm told, of a new phase that would involve ground troops or anything like that.
12: Fox's Jennifer Griffin in Washington. 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
1: Rain chances will continue Tuesday evening and Wednesday afternoon. Locally heavy rainfall and gusty winds will be possible with a few of these storms. Highs will be in the 80s and 90s. With your KKTV 11 Alert weather, I'm meteorologist Lauren Brand.
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1: Campaign finance and political polarization. We'll talk about dark money in a second. But this poll, as shocking as it is, it isn't shocking because of what we've lived through the last couple of years with Hunter Biden taking board seats on energy companies, and then we've got the other Trump kids cashing in all over the place. Not surprising that the American public has lost confidence in their government.
2: Yeah, I mean, this poll, this Gallup poll shows it. 89% say corruption is widespread, and that's been going up. They've been doing this over several years. It's the highest level in this 20-year series. And I have to say, you know, I'm at UMass. We do a poll, and we show it even higher. 97% of Americans say that there's at least some corruption in the federal government. 75% of the people we asked said there's a great deal, and another 22% said some. So obviously, there's something going on in America and their feelings about government right now.
1: It's okay. With that being said, though, the overwhelming majority of incumbents always get reelected. So how can America have such a negative view of Congress and such a negative view of widespread corruption in government and yet keep sending back the same people time and time again?
2: Yeah, well, I know you have a political science background, so you probably know the answer to this yourself. But, you know, people tend to like their member of Congress. They see him around town. They see him, and they don't like Congress as an institution because they just see people bickering there and fighting, and they don't like it. But then their member comes back and says, it's going to be okay, and I'm going to help you bring this stuff home. And so it's a totally different situation usually with their member of Congress. But we have seen an increase in incumbents being unseated. So it's not all roses for members of Congress.
1: Is it both Republicans, Democrats, and independents, or does a party difference matter?
2: You know, it used to be more Republicans. People were fed up with Republicans, and primary voters pushed them out. And now we're seeing some of that with the DSA, the Democratic Socialist of America, doing it to kind of old-time Democrats. Independents, it's a pox on both your houses. They don't like folks in either, to the degree that they actually get involved in primaries. So, that's kind of what's going on.
1: There was another story that came out not too long ago that we are awash in dark money. Can you explain what dark money is and where it came from?
2: So, you know, part of the problem is we try to regulate in ways that don't really pay attention to the dynamics of American politics. And so when you push money, when you try to get rid of money one way, it comes out another way. And so this dark money is money that's not as regulated. It doesn't have to be reported to the Federal Election Commission. And the Supreme Court said people can spend as much money as they want, and some groups don't have to report who gives the money because they're under the tax code, they're called nonprofit organizations if they spend less than 50% on politics. So that's dark money. That's a portion of it, and a lot of rich people give to those groups. The bigger part is super PACs. They're not dark money. That's where Elon Musk spent his money. That's where George Soros would spend his money. That stuff is reported, but there's no limits on how much you can give to a super PAC or how much they could spend, and the Supreme Court said that's fine.
1: Is that the money that can't be coordinated with the campaign?
2: Exactly. So that's the one reason that they can do as much as they want. So the rule says, and the Supreme Court said this, if you don't coordinate with the candidate, then there's no corrupt exchange. You're just going out there and say, vote for Joe Smith. Obviously, Joe Smith knows that you're helping him, but you're not giving directly to his campaign. So if I'm running a super PAC, I can't talk to Joe Smith, but I can go out and run as many ads as I can or attack his opponent as much as I can. That's how it works.
1: Both sides equally guilty?
2: Both sides equally guilty of this. You know, the Democrats talk reform, but they are just as guilty as the Republicans at using this kind of money.
1: You know, I go on Twitter or YouTube and I see James Tallarico, the Senate candidate from Texas, asking me for $5. What's so terrible about

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1: Rain chances will continue Tuesday evening and Wednesday afternoon. Locally heavy rainfall and gusty winds will be possible with a few of these storms. Highs will be in the 80s and 90s. With your KKTV 11 Alert weather, I'm meteorologist Lauren Brand.
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4: Hey, we're getting the band back together again. Rita Rich is in the room. She's going to be filling in a couple of days here on some vacation. So it's good to have Rita Rich, one of Jim Bohannon's people, back in the fold. So good to see that. Hey, did anybody see that Michigan-Western Michigan game? Holy mackerel, the whole country's talking about it. We're going to talk about it with a sports guru who has forgotten more about sports than we'll ever know. We'll do that a little bit later on. Plus, we're going to talk a little national parks. But this first half of the first hour, we're going to talk about a Gallup data poll that just came out that a record 89% of Americans perceive government corruption as widespread. I'm surprised 11% of Americans think government corruption is not widespread. I want to find out who they are. To talk about it is Ray LaRaja, professor of political science and co-director of the U.S.

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1: Rain chances will continue Tuesday evening and Wednesday afternoon. Locally heavy rainfall and gusty winds will be possible with a few of these storms. Highs will be in the 80s and 90s. With your KKTV 11 Alert weather, I'm meteorologist Lauren Brand.
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4: Well, we're starting off the month of September with a bit of a bang. Hope you enjoyed your Labor Day weekend. And it's this Tuesday. We're going to check in just like we do every Tuesday or so, every other Tuesday or so on the schedule. Our National Park Series continues, part of our celebration of this wonderful, great country. And one of the great things about this country is our national parks. And once or twice a month, we check in with a national park and check in with the Friends group and get a sense of what's going on. We've had some great shows. Looking forward to tonight, the Friends of the Cape Cod National Seashore President, Vincent Topkins. Vincent, welcome to America at Night. Thanks for joining us.
5: Thank you, McGraw. It's a pleasure to be here, and I'm really looking forward to speaking with you tonight.
4: Well, hopefully you say that in about 45 minutes from now. So there you go.
5: I'm sure I will.
4: So tell us about the Cape Cod National Seashore. I've been to Cape Cod. I've been to Providencetown, or P-Town, as they like to call it. I didn't know that was a national park.
5: You know, McGraw, your experience is not all that unusual. I've been to many national parks, and I'm sure you have as well, where there's a giant entrance sign as you come in, or a fee station before you can even set foot within the park. The Cape Cod National Seashore is different in that way, and perhaps that goes back to its origins and its unusual origins as a park that encompasses six unique and distinctive towns.

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1: Elves exist independently, but land within those towns is part of the national seashore.
2: Interesting. So you might have a house or a cottage somewhere, or a road that, or I guess a land that you own that goes around the national park, or the national park goes around the individual landowner.
1: That is correct. I think it's about 600 private properties that exist today within the boundaries of the seashore.
2: Interesting. And how old is the Cape Cod National Seashore?
1: So the seashore celebrated the 65th anniversary just this last month of the legislation that authorized the creation of the seashore. John F. Kennedy was president at the time. As a U.S. senator from Massachusetts, he and his Republican colleague Leverett Saltonstall, the other Massachusetts senator, were absolutely critical in drafting the legislation that Congress then adopted in 1961 that created the seashore. So we had a nice celebration at the visitor center of the 65th anniversary of the signing of that legislation. And one of the pens that Kennedy used to sign the legislation was on hand for visitors to see.
2: Oh, my goodness. And then a lot of people think of it as the forearm and the wrist and the fist of Cape Cod. And I again, when I visited a few years ago, there's every type of, there's marshes, there's swamps, there's lakes, there's ocean. There's a whole lot going on in that little strip of land.
1: Yes, it's long been thought of in just the way that you described it. In fact, Henry David Thoreau, who wrote one of the most famous books about Cape Cod, described it as the bared and bended arm of Massachusetts, in a way sticking out there into the Atlantic, doing battle with the fierce ocean storms that come up here pretty regularly. And it's a really telling image of the National Seashore and its unique topography. And you're absolutely right. There's a tremendous variety of different kinds of landscapes and ecological systems that one encounters within the seashore. So at 43,000 acres, I doubt that it ranks near the top of, in terms of acreage, of our great national parks. But it punches above its weight in the variety of terrain that visitors can experience when they're here, from the wild 40 miles of unspoiled ocean beach, as you said, to vital salt marshes and cranberry bogs, forests, lots of other kinds of landscapes.
2: And, you know, it's interesting that it literally is a thin strip of land. The much soil erosion, shoreline erosion, is that going on right now, or is that just constantly the way it's been over the last 1,000 years?
1: It has been a constant. Time has a funny meeting out here on Cape Cod. I remember visiting and hiking down into the Grand Canyon and realizing that I was looking at rocks that were over a billion years old. Cape Cod is a newborn compared to parks like the Grand Canyon, really sort of formed as the glaciers receded roughly 20,000 years ago. And the ocean messes around with this part of Massachusetts in a constant way and also in an unpredictable way. So if you visit some of the ocean beaches in the National Seashore, you will see a sign that talks about coastal erosion occurring at about 3 feet a year. And yet when you talk to some of the rangers out here, they'll tell you that's probably an underestimate. So while on the one hand, that's a constant, a part of the experience of the Cape that has been true for thousands of years, climate change is definitely changing the nature of that and increasing the challenge. The Gulf of Maine and Cape Cod kind of forms the southern part of the Gulf of Maine is one of the fastest warming bodies of water on Earth as a result of climate change. It's a place where sea level is rising very quickly.

0: 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America at Night with McGraw Millhaven.
1: All right, as our National Park Series continues, Vincent Tompkins, our guest, president of the Friends of Cape Cod National Seashore. Vincent, just to get a sense of where we are, somebody on the text line texted in, what about Martha's Vineyard in Nantucket? They're not part of the national park. Is that correct?
2: That is correct. I think even when in the early years when the seashore was being contemplated, it was not thought to include those two islands. They are spectacularly beautiful. I recommend visiting if you haven't had the chance, but they are not part of the national seashore.
1: Yeah, I mean, but all that whole part of the country is absolutely gorgeous. Let's talk about getting there, because for me, getting there was half the fun. I flew into Boston, and then I took a puddle jumper, a little prop plane, and I landed, I think, just outside of Provincetown in what, you know, it could have been the backdrop for that TV show Wings. It was literally that small and that quaint. Is that the normal way people get there? I mean, how do you get there? How do you drive? How do you fly? What do you do?
2: Sure. Very few people describe it as fun, so I'm glad that that was your experience. On a summer weekend, it can be a challenge to get here. But yes, indeed, Cape Air flies from Logan Airport and a few other places and lands at Provincetown Airport, which is actually inside the boundaries of the National Seashore. I don't think there are very many other commercial airports that are inside national park boundaries. So that is certainly the quickest way, and on a sunny day, one of the most beautiful ways to get here. There's also fast ferry service from Boston that many, many people use to travel back and forth to Cape Cod, and again has that advantage of putting you right out there at the tip of the arm, as it were, with immediate access to the seashore. Driving is certainly an option. In fact, we're a day's drive from about a third of the population of the United States, a staggering statistic. And indeed, many people come here by private automobile. So bus, train, automobile, plane, they're all available.
1: I loved it because you really got a sense of the land, right, of the arm, and you could really, from the plane landing, I mean, you could really, it was that bay that you just got to sort of look at. It was just a unique view and just sort of gorgeous all the way in.
2: I completely agree. Having done that flight a few times myself, it's such a pleasure. On the other hand, I remember once taking the ferry from Boston, and all of a sudden the ferry slowed down and the announcement came over the PA system that we were slowing down because there was a whale ahead of us, and we all had a chance to turn our ferry ride into a brief whale watch experience. So almost every way of getting here has its charms.
1: Where do you take the ferry from?
2: There are two different ferry services, both of which leave from downtown Boston. And the ferry takes about 90 minutes, so it's a very quick trip. And certainly a good way to avoid the weekend traffic that can get pretty fierce.
1: Yeah, I would think. Well, we're going to talk about the summer, but let me talk about the winter. What's the winter like out on Cape Cod?
2: Well, it takes a hardy soul to winter over out here. It has its own fierce beauty, I will say that. When there are many fewer people around and the temperature drops, you feel like you have so much of the National Seashore to yourself. Walking on trails through the woods or along the beach, the storms in winter can be quite fierce. It's a reason why I think over the past three centuries there have been several thousand shipwrecks that have occurred along Cape Cod's coast in these fierce nor'easters that we get in the fall and winter months. We had some pretty spectacular blizzards out here last winter that left a lot of snow on the ground, which is unusual for this part of the Cape. Each of the outer Cape towns has restaurants open and some muted degree of nightlife available in the off season. And certainly the fall and the spring are beautiful times to visit as well.
1: Yeah, I would think, I don't know, I I get the summer months, and I get that it's a whole lot of fun, but there's something really special about a winter months in some of those old sea towns. Friends of Cape Cod National Seashore, Vincent Tompkins, president of the Friends Group. Vincent, I'll ask this question because you hold a PhD in history from Harvard University. And I might cut you off because we have to break, but we'll pick it up on the other side. But start the conversation. Did the Pilgrims land in Providencetown? Did they move? Take me through the early days of the settlements. Did they first land there and then go inwards? What happened?
2: Sure. Yes. The brief answer is that the Mayflower first dropped anchor in Provincetown Harbor in 1620. I believe it was in late fall. And they sent one of their smaller boats to explore along the coast, trying to find the best place to build a permanent settlement. And that exploration had many different aspects to it as they encountered the local indigenous folks who had been here for thousands of years. But in any event, they found their way to Plymouth and decided that the harbor at Plymouth, the possibility of farming there, offered greater opportunities than Provincetown did. And so they made their way from Provincetown to Plymouth, and the rest, as they say, is history. It's why the Plymouth colony was one of the first European colonies established in what we think of as British North America. But yes, Provincetown is where the Mayflower first landed, and there were explorations in Truro and Wellfleet and East Ham, several of the other towns here on the Outer Cape that are now adjacent to the seashore.
1: You could certainly see there's not a lot of places where you could grow corn, right? It's all sand there. So it makes sense. Once they got there and got off the boat, they looked around and said, this isn't going to work. And so they went to find some other place where the crops could actually grow in the ground, you would think.
2: Yes. I mean, it only took about 20 years for some of the settlers from Plymouth to return to Cape Cod. And agriculture was one of the ways that they sustained themselves. But yes, this is essentially topsoil on top of sand dunes and glacial till. And so it's a tough place to farm, to feed one's family, or to raise crops that you could send to market. Again, the local Wampanoags, the Native Americans who still have a presence here on Cape Cod and on Martha's Vineyard and Nantucket, had made a living here for many thousands of years, but many different reasons why those first English settlers decided that Plymouth was the better place to take a chance at creating a permanent place to live.
1: Cape Cod National Seashore. It is a national park. You've probably been there and didn't even know it. How about that? We're talking to Vincent Tompkins, president of the Friends of Cape Cod National Seashore. When we come back, what to do in the summer? What about that Cape Cod Baseball League? What about the fishing? Where do you stay? Where do you go? And, of course, more history. And what about that Plymouth Rock? I have a question. I want to know between fact and fiction. We will get to all of that when we come back. Vincent Tompkins, president of the Friends of Cape Cod National Seashore, part of our National Park Foundation, rediscovering America, 250 years going strong. We're going all the way back to the founding of the Pilgrims when they landed on Plymouth Rock. Come back and talk more. America at Night, back in a moment.
0: Coming to you from the heart of the nation, this is America at Night with McGraw-Milhaven.

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4: I'm Lindsay Boach in the KKTV 11 Newsroom on 740 KVOR. Barry Morphew is now facing new charges in Denver County. This stems from a hit and run he was allegedly involved in last month. Those new charges filed over the weekend include careless driving, leaving the scene of an accident with damage, failing to report an accident, driving without a license, and failure to provide proof of insurance. Today, we're expecting to learn whether Morphew will remain in jail after that alleged hit-and-run crash. He's scheduled to appear for a bond hearing this afternoon in Alamosa County. He's charged with murder in his wife's death and has pleaded not guilty. He's been out on bond until last week. A different judge is also considering whether or not to let a woman out of jail whose murder conviction was overturned. Deborah Nichols is in court for a bond hearing as well. Her conviction of killing her 3 kids in a house fire was overturned last month. A ruling the 4th Judicial District Attorney's Office has appealed. The judge found prosecutors suppressed evidence at Nichols' 2008 trial, contradicting its theory of arson. We're listening into Nichols' hearing right now, and we'll let you know whether or not she is granted bond. In the 11 Newsroom, I'm Lindsay Boach.
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15: National Park Foundation, Vincent Tompkins, president of the Friends of Cape Cod National Seashore, and there's such a historic spot. It is a national park, and we'll get to some of the other things, but Vincent Tompkins, as a resident, are you originally from Wellfleet, Massachusetts? Is that right?
16: That's where I live now, but no, I actually mostly grew up in a little town called Cape May, New Jersey, at the far southern end of the New Jersey coast.
15: Gotcha. Okay. Well, Wellfleet, since you live there now and you are a historian as well as the National Park president of the Friends Group, and we are talking on radio, is there a Marconi story that encompasses Cape Cod and the National Park?
16: There sure is. If you come to visit the National Seashore, one of the sites that you can visit is where Marconi sent the first wireless signal from North America across the entire Atlantic Ocean in the very early 20th century. A key breakthrough that people don't tend to associate with Cape Cod. The original towers, as is the case with many other man-made structures that are near the ocean out here, eventually fell into the sea because of coastal erosion. And he had to, you know, relocate operations elsewhere. But indeed, here in Wellfleet, you can go to the Marconi site and read all about that fascinating history, and then go to Marconi Beach, one of the most beautiful beaches that's within the National Seashore, and actually a beach where the Friends have played a really crucial role in making sure that that beach has remained accessible to visitors.
15: And so that's the first spot that sent a signal from the New World to the Old World.
16: Yes, that is correct. And it's only a few miles away from the spot where one of the early transatlantic cables was laid, in this case from the opposite direction, I believe from France over to the United States. So Cape Cod played a really crucial role in a couple of those important communications developments. And of course, the Marconi Wireless plays an enormously important part in the saga of the Titanic, because it was the existence of wireless radio and the ability of the wireless operators, as radios were called back then, on the Titanic to send out a distress signal that led to so many passengers of the Titanic being saved.
15: And so that was the first signal was received on Cape Cod?
16: Not from the Titanic. It was received on another ship, I think the Carpathia. Was the name of it. But that technology, wireless technology, of course, became something that became ubiquitous in our lives and a crucial part of maritime safety.
15: Tell me about some of the archaeology that you've found on these sites.
16: So the archaeology within the seashore is, again, fascinating. As I mentioned, geologically, I think the Cape is only about 20,000 years old. But there have been humans living out here in various parts of Cape Cod for something approaching 10,000 years. And again, often as a consequence of winter storms that have a way of uncovering things that have been buried in sand for quite a long time, there have been Native American sites that have been uncovered. And thankfully, the park, in part with help from the Friends, has an archaeologist on staff, and they've been able to carefully document and preserve many of the artifacts that were discovered there. And if one is a careful observer, you'll find throughout the seashore similar sites like that, where, again, well before European settlement, Indians were surviving by farming, by catching fish. They're the ones who taught the early European settlers to be on the lookout for whales that would beach themselves, and how to make use of those. Shellfish were an enormously important part of their diet, and there's evidence of that that can be found in many documented sites throughout the park as well. Mm. It's one of the places where one really sees the benefit of national parks having these incredibly talented and dedicated professionals serving as interpretive rangers to really open up that historical experience for visitors who maybe think they're only coming to go to the beach and find themselves learning a tremendous about our history.
15: Yeah, there's so much history in that little strip of land. You might go there for a nice lobster roll, but you end up walking away that this is a site of a whole lot of history. I have to ask you about the lighthouses. If I could come back as anything, I would want to come back as a lighthouse operator. Some famous lighthouses along the way out there?
16: Yes, for sure. There are, I think, a total of 6 lighthouses that exist within the boundaries of the seashore. And it's very easy in probably less than a half a day's drive to catch a glimpse at least of each of them. Some of them, like Race Point, like way out at the end of Race Point in Provincetown, is the most remote. It's a sort of multi-mile walk through sand to reach it. But then there are places like Highland Light in Truro, which it's not the current structure, but that light, it was one of the oldest lighthouses in the United States, commissioned by George Washington in 1797. Making it, I think, the 20th light station to be built in the United States. And so from Race Point Light out in Provincetown to Highland Light in Truro and Nauset Light in East Ham, those who love lighthouses will have a field day visiting each of those really beautiful structures. And again, beautiful in their own right, and structures that represent the importance of the maritime economy in this part of the United States.
15: Yeah. Cape Cod baseball somehow play within the national park out there?
16: They do not, to the best of my knowledge. One of the things the National Seashore does not boast of is an official baseball field, as far as I know. But the Summer League out here in other parts of Cape Cod is a huge summer attraction and very popular with many of the almost 4 million visitors who come out to Cape Cod National Seashore every year.
15: Yeah, no, it's a huge deal. I know a lot of college players go out there, and the list of players who've gone on to play Major League Baseball is long, illustrious, and some of the best baseball you'll see summer league-wise is out in Cape Cod and up in Alaska. And I know it's something they are very, very proud of. Vincent, take me through some of the things the Friends Group is working on.
16: Sure. So our group has been around almost 40 years now, founded in 1987, more than 500 members. And we play a really crucial role, as Friends Groups across the country do, in meeting the needs of the National Seashore that aren't met from the funding that they get from Washington. And so I'll give you a few examples. One of the things that we're working on right now is making sure that the National Seashore lifeguards at each of the 6 guarded beaches have up-to-date modern equipment, life-saving equipment that they use. These lifeguards do literally heroic work. The riptides out here can be fierce, and we help to make sure that they have the equipment they need to keep all of the visitors safe who venture into the ocean. As I think I mentioned before, we help provide funding for some of the crucial positions within the park. So partial funding for a park ecologist, for a park archaeologist. And then, as I mentioned before, the ocean will have its way from time to time. So we were talking about Marconi Beach in, I think it was September of 2024. In a fierce nor'easter, as we call them, the stairs down to the beach were swept away, gone in a matter of less than a day, because the dune that they descended was swept out to sea. And so the Friends quickly mobilized, and in the space of a few months, with donations from more than 200 people, literally around the country, We were able to make sure that those stairs were rebuilt and ready for visitors when they came back in the summer of 2025. And so projects like that are coming up and are urgent needs throughout the National Seashore. And we're delighted to be able to play this role of enhancing the visitor experience, keeping visitors safe, helping to deepen their understanding of the park, and making sure that the facilities that are there for visitors to use and enjoy are available and modern and functioning well.
15: Now, are the beaches open to the public? Do you have to pay? How do the beaches work on the national park?
16: Yeah, so as with many national parks, you pay a fee to enter, in this case, certain parts of the park. And so the national park beaches are available on a fee basis. If you're old enough like me and have an America the Beautiful Pass, you have lifetime free entrance into those beaches, but you can either buy a daily pass or a weekly pass or an annual pass that will get you into any of the national parks. And they are certainly one of the most popular features of the park. If I can, McGraw, I sort of want to comment, and this was true at the time that the park was created. I think the East Coast of the United States, more than 90% of it is privately owned. And so one of the most important and distinctive functions that the Cape Cod National Seashore plays is giving access to the beach to anyone who can get there, can afford the modest fee, and they're not going to encounter a private no trespassing sign anywhere there. Once they're on the beach, they can walk for miles and miles and miles and find many places where they can be by themselves if they wish, even in the middle of a crowded summer day.
15: Mm. Can you go camping on the beach? Can you spend the night? Can you start a fire? Can you pitch a tent?
16: I do not believe that overnight camping is allowed at most of the Cape Cod National Seashore beaches. However, out at Race Point, you can get a permit that allows you to drive your four-wheel drive pickup truck or camper out to the beach, and there you can stay overnight, have a bonfire, surf cast for fish in the ocean, and enjoy that. And in addition, there are a number of private campgrounds that are available for visitors who want to come out and camp out here.
15: All right, good. Vincent Tompkins, president of the Friends of Cape Cod National Seashore. Give us a little hidden gem. What do people not know about? Tell us your favorite place, a place that no one knows about that we get to find out about because we're listening to the show.
16: Well, if I give it away, then it's not going to be a hidden gem anymore.
15: But, nobody's listening. Nobody's listening. Don't worry about that.
16: No, that's a totally fair question, and it's a question I dread because I have so many favorite places. But I suppose here in the town of Wellfleet is a part of the National Seashore called Great Island, and there's a trail that you can take that will take you through. You can visit the bayside beaches. You can walk through the woods. You can walk along the edge of a dramatically beautiful estuary of the Herring River and make your way all the way out to something called Jeremy Point, a little spit of sand that sticks out into Cape Cod Bay on one side and Wellfleet Harbor on the other. And it's just one of the most beautiful and peaceful walks that you can take. If you don't feel like walking, you can launch a kayak and you can experience much of that same landscape from the water rather than from land. So that certainly is one of my favorites.
15: I was there and it was amazing because we watched the sun come up over the Atlantic Ocean and we watched the sun go down over the bay. It was a pretty extraordinary to think that you watch the sun, right? You watch the sun go up over the Atlantic and down over the bay. It was an extraordinary day.
16: Yeah, there aren't that many places in the country where you can watch the sun come up over the water and go down over the water. And Cape Cod is one of them. A great sunset spot is a little place called Duck Harbor. Many people love to go there and watch the sunset. They're some of the most spectacular sunsets I've ever seen in my life.
15: Last question, Vincent Tompkins. Where do we go for a good clam bake out there? Do you have clam bakes out there?
16: We do, and I would hate to start an argument among these six Outer Cape towns about who has the best. Although I will say that my hometown of Wellfleet boasts of having the best oysters one can have anywhere, and I think they hold up to that claim. But in every one of the towns out here on Cape Cod, you can find restaurants that can offer you the best that the local seafood has to offer.
15: Well, I'm talking about a clam bake like in the beach where you dig a hole and you put the coals in and all that stuff. Yeah.
16: Yes, there are folks who will cater that need if you want to do that.
15: That sounds amazing, having a clam bake right there on the beach out in Cape Cod. Vincent Tompkins, president of the Friends of Cape Cod National Seashore. Vincent, what's the website for people to find out more about the Friends Group?
16: It is fccns.org.
15: FCCNS stands for Friends of the National
16: Cape Cod National Seashore. Exactly.
15: The Friends Cape Cod National Seashore. FCCNC.org.
16: NS.org.
15: NS.org. And if you can't remember that, just type in Friends of National Cape Cod National Seashore, and you'll be sure to find it. Vincent Tompkins, president. Hey, thanks for an enjoyable hour. Good luck. And if I'm ever back, I'll look you up, and you can sneak me into a clam bake on the seashore somewhere.
16: I'll do one just for you.
15: There you go. Vincent Tompkins, thank you very much for a fun hour.
16: Thank you.
15: You got it. National Park Series, the Cape Cod National Seashore. Who knew, right? I was there. I didn't even know I was in a national park. Things you know, right? You have to. National parks are fantastic. They're so much fun. All right. It's America at Night, and we're back in a moment.
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4: Rain chances will continue Tuesday evening and Wednesday afternoon. Locally heavy rainfall and gusty winds will be possible with a few of these storms. Highs will be in the 80s and 90s. With your KKTV 11 Alert weather, I'm meteorologist Lauren Brand.

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5: Rain chances will continue Tuesday evening and Wednesday afternoon. Locally heavy rainfall and gusty winds will be possible with a few of these storms. Highs will be in the 80s and 90s. With your KKTV 11 Alert weather, I'm meteorologist Lauren Brand.

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4: Rain chances will continue Tuesday evening and Wednesday afternoon. Locally heavy rainfall and gusty winds will be possible with a few of these storms. Highs will be in the 80s and 90s. With your KKTV 11 Alert weather, I'm meteorologist Lauren Brand.

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1: Rain chances will continue Tuesday evening and Wednesday afternoon. Locally heavy rainfall and gusty winds will be possible with a few of these storms. Highs will be in the 80s and 90s. With your KKTV 11 Alert weather, I'm meteorologist Lauren Brand.

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5: Rain chances will continue Tuesday evening and Wednesday afternoon. Locally heavy rainfall and gusty winds will be possible with a few of these storms. Highs will be in the 80s and 90s. With your KKTV 11 Alert weather, I'm meteorologist Lauren Brand.

0: America in the Morning continues. It's 26 after. A person in Colorado who was supposed to help law enforcement prosecute people for crimes will now be heading to prison. Lisa Dwyer reports that an ex-Colorado crime analyst manipulated DNA on a number of cases, including a murder conviction that was forced to be overturned.
1: A judge has sentenced a former forensic analyst for the Colorado Bureau of Investigation to 10 years in prison after prosecutors say she manipulated and omitted data to speed up her work. Yvonne Missy Woods pleaded guilty to perjury, attempting to influence a public servant, forgery, and committing a cybercrime. She was facing between 8 and 16 years in prison during her sentencing hearing in state court. Problems with her work were found in cases involving homicide, sexual assault, robbery, and other crimes. Prosecutors were forced to review hundreds of cases, and at least one murder conviction was overturned. I'm Lisa Dwyer.
0: He never got past elementary school, but he was able to orchestrate a massive robbery of well over $100 million. Correspondent Ed Donahue reports on a guilty plea in a big crypto theft case.
2: A man pleaded guilty in one of the largest cryptocurrency thefts in U.S. history. Malone Lam, an eighth-grade dropout from Singapore, faces a maximum 20 years in prison. He pleaded guilty in Washington to teaming up with friends to steal nearly $250 million in Bitcoin and then going on a wild spending spree. Prosecutors say Lam and the others used social engineering techniques to dupe a man out of Bitcoin worth over $245 million. The man turned over his Google Drive and gave them security codes. The stolen crypto was turned into cash. Lam used it to buy a fleet of sports cars, rent mansions in Miami, and spend millions at nightclubs, including more than $500,000 in just one night at a club in Los Angeles. No sentencing date has been set. Ed Donahue, Washington.
0: America in the Morning for Wednesday, September 9th, 2026 is produced by Jeff McKay. I'm John Trout. This is Westwood One.
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0: This is America in the Morning from Westwood One. Coming up this half hour,
11: the U.S. has hit multiple Iranian tankers in response to more attempted missile attacks. Sagar Meghani at the White House.
12: New York City comes clean about the airborne poison at the World Trade Center after 9/11. I'm Richard Johnson.
13: Republicans converge on Texas ahead of the midterms, and President Trump will join them. I'm Clayton Neville.
14: Damaging winds and heavy rains from Hurricane Lowell are pelting Hawaii's western islands. I'm Julie Walker.
15: The FCC cracks down on robocallers. I'm the new old tech guy, Chuck Palm.
16: This week, science fiction fans are celebrating boldly going where no one has gone before. I'm Kevin Carr.
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0: It's 5 till. America in the Morning continues. Will 2027 be Jimmy Kimmel's swan song? A report in the New York Post says that the host of Jimmy Kimmel Live on ABC will end his show next year after a 25-year run. However, ABC is pushing back on that. The network swiftly responded with an ABC Entertainment spokesperson telling USA Today, quote, "This information is inaccurate. Any reports about the future of the show at this point are purely speculative." Kimmel, who has had numerous spats with President Trump, is slated to return from his summer vacation for the fall late-night TV season. Well, if you remember the days when you could drop off and pick up your loved ones at the airport gate, you may get to experience that again. Correspondent Ed Donahue reports on something new for people dropping off someone at the airport.
1: Some airport gates will be open again to people who don't have plane tickets. The program is called Gateside by TSA PreCheck, and it revives a tradition that went away after 9/11. 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It gives people some extra time to see a friend or loved one before their flight takes off. It's free, but people must apply online 1 to 3 days before their planned visit and receive approval. The program is available for now at 13 airports, including Los Angeles International, Dallas-Fort Worth International, Harry Reid International in Las Vegas, and Salt Lake City International Airport. Ed Donahue, Washington.
0: It was 60 years ago today that they boldly went where no television show went before. Entertainment reporter Kevin Carr looks back at the history of Star Trek.
2: 60 years ago this week, television took its first step towards the final frontier. Star Trek premiered on September 8, 1966, breaking new ground in the genre and elevating science fiction beyond pulpy children's shows. It featured an interracial cast with a Japanese helmsman, a black communications officer, and in season two, a Russian navigator.
3: I know this saying. It was invented in Russia.
2: Even before it premiered, creator Gene Roddenberry cast a woman as the first officer in the original pilot.
4: What are we running here? A cadet ship number one? Are we ready or not?
5: All decks are ready, sir.
2: Later, the original pilot was edited into the two-part episode, The Menagerie.
6: Spock received a transmission from the starbase. A message from the former commander of the Enterprise, Fleet Captain Pike.
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2: And 6 years later, it debuted on the big screen with Star Trek The Motion Picture.
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2: 12 more films would follow with 3 Enterprise crews. 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
0: America in the Morning for Wednesday, September 9th, 2026 is produced by Jeff McKay. I'm John Trout. This is Westwood One.
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20: And good morning, it's 5 o'clock. I'm Jim Arthur. This is Colorado 740
5: KVOR, the news on this Wednesday. It's September the 9th. And the judge overseeing the Barry Morphew case increased Morphew's bond to $10 million Monday after he was involved in a two-vehicle hit-and-run accident 2 weeks ago in Denver. And he'll face charges for that. His bond was originally set at $3 million, and he was limited to only leaving his house for work or emergencies. He's facing first-degree murder charges in the death of his wife, Suzanne, 6 years ago. Prosecutors in the case said Morphew's a flight risk. His GPS ankle monitor tracking showed Morphew was out of his house often, walking around downtown Denver, going on hikes, going to stores and restaurants, and in the prosecutor's words, disregarding his bail terms. It's unclear if Morphew will be able to raise the money to post the bond increase. He'll be back in court in early November. His case against Suzanne Morphew expected to begin sometime next summer. A Colorado Springs woman whose conviction of killing her three children in a house fire in 2008 was overturned was in court yesterday for a bond hearing. Deborah Nichols was originally sentenced to three life sentences in the deaths of her children. KKTV 11 News anchor Adam Acheson.
7: Nichols' conviction of killing her three kids in a house fire was overturned last month. The 4th Judicial District Attorney's Office appealed that ruling. The judge found prosecutors suppressed evidence at Nichols' 2008 trial, contradicting its theory of arson. Some of the witnesses were fire investigators and an investigator for the District Attorney's Office. The hearing, as I said, will continue here in about 3 weeks on September 30th.
5: Colorado Springs City Council has approved rezoning changes for Banning Lewis Ranch Village, where developers hope to build some 5,000 new homes on two new parcels. Those parcels will be on the north and south sides of Dublin Boulevard. City Council approved the zoning changes after developers reworked the plans from the original Banning Lewis Ranch master. There will be fewer homes built and more green space in the neighborhoods. New homes in the neighborhood expected to sell for between $250,000 and $340,000. That's according to the Gazette. The El Paso County Sheriff's Department arresting a man last week who's been accused of setting several cars on fire in early August. Deputies called to Cheyenne Mountain Estates August 26th after residents reported fire damage to two vehicles. The owners said someone they knew made threats against them. Deputies wound up getting an arrest warrant for 32-year-old Alex Luvano, who was identified on security video. He was found last Thursday in the Stratton Meadows neighborhood and arrested, charged with criminal mischief, arson, harassment, and criminal trespass. Former Colorado Bureau of Investigations forensic scientist Missy Woods, sentenced to 10 years in prison Tuesday for ignoring and changing evidence in the cases she handled. Woods was originally charged with 102 felony counts of cybercrime, including altering or damaging computer evidence related to DNA quantification data. She pled guilty this June to cybercrime, perjury, attempts to influence a public servant, and forgery. The other counts against her were dismissed as part of a plea deal. She worked for the CBI for 29 years, handling more than 1,000 cases. And KVOR's Wildfire Watch crews have contained a 50-acre fire that started Monday in Bent County just west of Los Animas. The Labor Day fire, believed to have been started by lightning. Numerous fire crews from the area knocked the flames down, and yesterday afternoon they were able to fully contain the blaze. There were no injuries. It's unknown if any buildings were damaged. 504 at Colorado 740, KVOR. We'll take a look at traffic and weather together on the 7s. That's coming up next. Hang on.
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0: 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Traffic and weather together with KVOR Sean Martinez.
1: Well, so far everything moving pretty good out there. We've got slight backups there going into Gate 1 to Fort Carson on Highway 115. Starting to pick up some on Powers as you're traveling between Woodman and Platt. And also a little bit busier on West Side Highway 24 between Manitou and the interstate. I'm Sean Martinez. That's traffic.
0: KVOR weather from the 11 Alert Team at KKTV. Sunny today, just a slight chance of rain. We will be cooler. Highs will be in the low 80s. So a little more rain maybe than we all anticipated yesterday. Some heavy rains at times here around the Pikes Peak region late in the day yesterday. Right now, 54, the Colorado 740 KVOR. 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It is our deep dive here on this Wednesday morning, following several stories and new developments in the Middle East. The United States military destroyed 5 Iranian crude oil carriers. 4 of the tankers were being hit in the Gulf of Oman and one near Karg Island. Fox reporter Christina Coleman brings us the very latest.
2: CENTCOM says the strikes are in response to Iran targeting a U.S. Navy warship with ballistic missiles twice over the past 2 days. The warship dodged the attacks and no one on board was injured. This comes as the U.S. Navy continues to enforce the U.S. blockade against Iran. But Democrats continue to criticize Trump over this military conflict. Meantime, Iran is saying they confiscated a U.S. underwater sea drone. U.S. officials say not a problem. They say this drone was not armed, had no classified information, and they believe it had died from overuse and had been in the water for over a day.
0: Also in the news this morning, a range of Canadian products will be banned from the United States later this month in the ongoing trade war with Canada, President Trump's latest salvo in that trade war. Fox reporter Jonathan Savage.
3: The president has issued a series of executive orders banning Canadian alcoholic beverages, some dairy goods, and motorbikes. President Trump responding to Canada's retaliatory tariffs, saying Ottawa was discriminating against American products. The Canadian government's called the bans unjustified, warning of the impact on workers, families, and businesses. The cross-border trade war has been going on for months, despite the United States and Canada being historically close allies and key trading partners. More than two-thirds of Canada's total exports go to the United States. Jonathan Savage, Fox News.
0: And the first ever Republican midterm convention begins later today in Dallas.
4: Many of the anticipated speakers are members of the Trump administration, and we expect to hear from the president himself both nights. Senior advisor to the convention planning and Fox News contributor Reince Priebus told the Fox News Rundown podcast in 2022 midterms, 54 million people voted Republican. 2 years later, 80 million people did.
5: We need to figure out how we can motivate about 30% more people who voted in 2024 than 2022. We need to figure out how do we get them to vote. And that person's Donald Trump. So we have to get him out there.
4: Candidates in tight races are expected to speak, including Ohio Senator John Husted, Georgia Senate candidate Mike Collins, and Texas Senate candidate Ken Paxton. Jessica Rosenthal, Fox News.
0: 510 at Colorado 740 KVOR. Exceedingly rare to have a midterm convention. Usually you see conventions, obviously, in presidential election years. This is a midterm. Nonetheless, the convention will move forward. The president expected to speak both tonight and tomorrow. It's a two-day get-together. 5:11 at Colorado 740 KVOR, Wednesday morning. And sometime this morning, your chance to win Air Force North Dakota State football tickets, giving away another four-pack. 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
7: 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Come on by, we'll talk Air Force football. Look at that North Dakota State football game. That's a big, big game in prime time, no less.
8: Yeah, I mean, it's a big game for Air Force because, you know, you kind of want to get the conference season started off right with being undefeated in the conference. But they also, you know, kind of want to hold down that upstart program there at North Dakota State.
7: Yeah, well.
8: Because they're tough.
7: I don't know if they're an upstart program there.
8: Well, they're good jump. They're jumping into FBS, so, and that's a big jump.
7: Air Force is hoping to knock them down a peg from that jump.
8: Yes.
7: We'll see if that happens.
8: Right.
7: 517, here's Sean of the KVOR Traffic Center.
8: Well, we do have heavier volume over off of Powers as you're traveling between Barnes and Platt. Also, Milton probing at the Springs Airport. And also getting a little bit busier there. Gate 1 going into Fort Carson off of Highway 1.

0: 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I'm Sean Martinez in traffic.
1: From the 11 Alert team at KKTV, here's Southern Colorado's most accurate forecast on KVOR.
2: It's going to be a much cooler day today. Highs overall in the low 80s and mid 80s. Otherwise, a good amount of sunshine. Storms do form very late in the afternoon and evening hours, mostly across the southern half of our state. With your KKTV 11 Alert weather, I'm meteorologist Nick LaVon.
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3: 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Tonight, we'll talk about it with Troy Calhoun. The Troy Calhoun Show this evening at 6:30 on 740 KVOR. A fascinating late afternoon and early evening around the Southeast Conference. So the SEC has scheduled a Thursday meeting to vote on whether to end LSU's membership in the SEC. All this stemming from LSU welcoming two players who signed NFL contracts but were cut from their teams. Then late last night, LSU finalized their football roster for the year, and they left those two players off the roster. So LSU blinked on the chance that they would be thrown out of the SEC, and they left those two players off the roster. We'll see now if the SEC continues to follow through on that Thursday get-together. Let's go now to the NFL. The National Football League opens tonight. Seattle, your defending Super Bowl champions, will take on the New England Patriots. Welcome back to the NFL. There's a game tomorrow as well with San Francisco and the Los Angeles Rams. Broncos, of course, open the season Monday in Kansas City. Now, also yesterday, Tampa Bay and quarterback Baker Mayfield, Sean, I hope you're listening, have agreed on a 3-year contract extension worth $165 million.
13: About time.
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3: And in soccer last night, the Hartford Athletic Soccer Club defeated the Colorado Springs Switchbacks. Final score was 2-1. KVOR News Time, 5:23. On the way at 5:30, Barry Morphew appeared in the Alamosa courtroom yesterday, and the judge was not happy with him. We've got the details on that, and more new home construction going up in Banning Lewis Ranch. We'll explain on the way at 5:30 on KVOR.
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3: Well, Wall Street these days, not pretty. Yesterday, the Dow just got run over by a truck, down 628 points. The NASDAQ was down 85. The S&P 500 was down 45 at the end of the trading day. Stock futures trading lower. We talked about the numbers yesterday. The markets this morning, the Dow down 331 points in futures trading. The S&P shedding 0.4%. The NASDAQ 0.5%. Oil prices rising. You heard earlier this morning more activity as the United States disabled 5 Iranian oil tankers and Iran responding by shooting at neighboring Jordan, an ally of the United States. As a result, futures for Brent crude, the international benchmark, added more than 2%. And now futures for Brent crude over $100 a barrel for the first time since July. So that is troubling news without a doubt. And the 10-year U.S. Treasury yield briefly climbed above the closely watched 4.8% level on Tuesday as rising oil prices added to concerns about inflation. Gasoline prices, national average, $4.22 a gallon. Not good. 5:25 at 7:40 KVOR.
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3: 527, Colorado 740 KVOR. Wednesday morning, Sean Martinez watching traffic for us. How are the roads, Sean?
0: Well, so far, they're in pretty good shape. We've got heavier volume on near the Springs Airport, Milton Proby at Powers, also over by Gate 1 to Fort Carson on Highway 115, and a little bit of construction still slowing things up there, Airport at Powers and I-25 between Fillmore and Garden of the Gods. I'm Sean Martinez, this traffic.
3: KVOR weather from the 11 Alert Team at KKTV. Sunny, and we think we'll stay dry today. There's a slight chance of rain, but we don't think we'll see any here in the Pikes Peak region. Saw more than we thought we would get yesterday and last night. Highs today cooler in the low 80s. 54 now at 740 KVOR.
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3: 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Good morning. I'm Jim Arthur. It is Wednesday, September the 9th. In Alamosa, the judge overseeing the Barry Morphew murder case had Morphew in her courtroom yesterday wanting an explanation after he was seen on video in a hit-and-run accident in Denver 2 weeks ago. As a result of the appearance yesterday, the judge has increased Barry Morphew's bond to $10 million. He was involved in that accident and then drove away without giving the other driver his information, including his name. Now, his bond was originally set at $3 million. He was limited to only leaving his house for work or emergencies. He's facing first-degree murder charges and the death of his wife, Suzanne, 6 years ago. Prosecutors in the case said Morphew is a flight risk. His GPS ankle monitor showed Morphew was out of his house often, walking around downtown Denver, going on hikes to stores, and, in the prosecutor's words, disregarding his bail terms. Now, the prosecution wanted his bail up to $5 million. The judge said, no, that's not enough, and pushed it to $10 million. It's unclear if he'll be able to raise that money to get out of jail. He'll be back in court in early November. A Colorado Springs woman whose conviction of killing her three children in a house fire in 2008 was overturned was in court Tuesday for a hearing. Deborah Nichols, originally sentenced to three life sentences in the deaths of her children. KKTV 11 News anchor Adam Atchison.
15: Nichols' conviction of killing her three kids in a house fire was overturned last month. The 4th Judicial District Attorney's Office appealed that ruling. The judge found prosecutors suppressed evidence at Nichols' 2008 trial, contradicting its theory of arson. Some of the witnesses were fire investigators and an investigator for the District Attorney's Office. The hearing, as I said, will continue here in about 3 weeks on September 30th.
3: Looks like more new homes coming to Banning Lewis Ranch as Colorado Springs City Council has approved rezoning changes where developers hope to build some 5,000 new homes in that area on two new parcels, which will be on the north and south sides of Dublin Boulevard. City Council approving the zoning changes after developers reworked the plans from the original Banning Lewis Ranch master. There will be fewer homes built as a result from the original plan and more green space in neighborhoods. New homes in the neighborhood expected to sell for between $250,000 and $340,000. That is according to the Gazette. 532 at Colorado 740 KVOR. Former Colorado Bureau of Investigations forensic scientist Missy Woods sentenced to 10 years in prison Tuesday for ignoring and changing evidence in the cases she handled. She accepted a plea deal. She'd been originally charged with 102 felony counts of cybercrime, including altering or damaging computer evidence related to DNA quantification data. She pled guilty this June to reduced charges of cybercrime, perjury, attempts to influence a public servant, and forgery. Missy Woods worked for CBI for 29 years and handled more than 1,000 cases. In other news, on Colorado 740 KVOR, we can tell you that Tuesday in Denver, flight attendants who work for Frontier Airlines picketed the company's headquarters, demanding a new contract with better pay. Representatives of the flight attendants say they're paid 40% less than those who work for other airlines. One of their issues is they claim that they're only paid when the plane is moving and should be compensated like their peers for what is called boarding pay, which is when those attendants actually get on the aircraft to get that plane ready to fly. KVOR News Time, 534.
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2: 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Traffic and weather together. Sean Martinez watching the roads for us in the KVOR Traffic Center.
3: Well, it's backing up there. Mesa Ridge at I-25 now going into Gate 20 to Fort Carson. Gate 1 also picking up. And even South Academy now at the B Street Gate also seeing heavier volume as well. Also picking up Bradley Road at Powers. Also Milton Proby at Powers. And Woodman at I-25. I'm Sean Martinez. It's traffic.
2: KVOR weather from the 11 team at KKTV. Had more rain than we thought we would see yesterday. Today, sunny, cooler, we should be dry. Highs in Colorado Springs today will be in the low 80s. Manitou is 56. We've got 54 at Colorado 740 KVOR. 538 now on 740. It's our deep dive following several stories this morning. The U.S. Navy striking more Iranian oil tankers as skirmishes continue over control of the Strait of Hormuz. Fox reporter Steve Harrigan has more from Tel Aviv, Israel.
4: U.S. forces attacking and destroying five Iranian oil tankers. Four of these tankers were in the Gulf of Oman, one near Karg Island. Now, the U.S. attacks came in response to multiple Iranian attempts to target and hit U.S. warships. Those attempts failed. Here's U.S. Secretary of State Marco Rubio.
5: Iran continues to try to hit U.S. naval ships. And for every time they do that or try to do that, they're going to lose tankers.
4: After the five Iranian tankers were destroyed, Iran tried again, this time to try to hit U.S. forces in Jordan. They launched a ballistic missile attack. Jordan says 18 of those missiles were intercepted. Two of the missiles fell harmlessly.
2: The latest now on the all-of-a-sudden trade war, if you will, between the United States and Canada. A range of Canadian products to be banned from the United States later this month. This is the president's latest salvo in this trade war. Fox reporter Jonathan Savage has specifics.
6: The president has issued a series of executive orders banning Canadian alcoholic beverages, some dairy goods, and motorbikes. President Trump responding to Canada's retaliatory tariffs, saying Ottawa was discriminating against American products. The Canadian government's called the bans unjustified, warning of the impact on workers, families, and businesses. The cross-border trade war has been going on for months, despite the United States and Canada being historically close allies and key trading partners. More than two-thirds of Canada's total exports go to the United States. Jonathan Savage, Fox News.
2: And beginning today in Dallas, it's a little unusual. It is the first ever Republican midterm convention.
7: Many of the anticipated speakers are members of the Trump administration, and we expect to hear from the president himself both nights. Senior advisor to the convention planning and Fox News contributor Reince Priebus told the Fox News Rundown podcast in 2022 midterms, 54 million people voted Republican. 2 years later, 80 million people did.
8: We need to figure out how we can motivate about 30% more people who voted in 2024 than 2022. We need to figure out how do we get them to vote. And that person's Donald Trump. So we have to get him out there.
7: Candidates in tight races are expected to speak, including Ohio Senator John Husted, Georgia Senate candidate Mike Collins, and Texas Senate candidate Ken Paxton. Jessica Rosenthal, Fox News.
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1: 546 at Colorado 740 KVOR. It's a beautiful time of the year in Colorado. The aspen, of course, those leaves change to an unbelievable, beautiful gold. You'll see other colors up in the high country. But we also have drought conditions. And because of the drought, a lot of the leaves are stressed. And because the leaves are stressed, all of a sudden, the windows for going up and watching the fall colors and seeing the fall colors have moved up by like a week to 10 days. So, for example, if you want to get up and see some of the fall colors, and these are generalities in terms of days, experts are saying if you want to get up to like Rocky Mountain National Park, the peak-to-peak highway, and to the mountains west of Denver and Boulder, best time to see the leaves, September the 13th through the 24th, which is like, you know, right here.
2: Right, next week.
1: Exactly.
2: Yeah.
1: Exactly. And that's just in one area of the state. If you're getting on up to the Steamboat Springs area, if you love to go up there, Cameron Pass, Rabbit Ears Pass, the experts say that the best viewing time is between now, and September 22nd.
2: Okay.
1: And all of this has been pushed up a little bit because the leaves are stressed because of the lack of moisture we've had this year in Colorado.
2: Yeah, so, I mean, it's you're not going to be probably as colorful as they've been in the past either. They'll usually probably go from that green to kind of sort of yellow but more brown because of the lack of water.
1: So get up there quicker
2: yes.
1: than you have maybe in the past. If you're thinking, oh, we'll go up in a few weeks. No.
2: Nope.
1: No. Be too late for all of that.
2: Exactly.
1: 547 at KVOR. Traffic and weather together. Sean Martinez at the KVOR Traffic Center.
2: Well, so far everything looking pretty good this morning. Mesa Ridge is backed up at I-25 heading toward Gate 20 to Fort Carson. Also, South Academy busier. Bradley Road to Highway 115. 115 also heavier at Gate 1. And also Woodman Road from Meridian all the way to I-25 picking up in volume. I'm Sean Martinez. This traffic.
0: From the 11 Alert Team at KKTV, here's Southern Colorado's most accurate forecast on KVOR.
3: It's going to be a much cooler day today. Highs overall in the low 80s and mid 80s. Otherwise, a good amount of sunshine. Storms do form very late in the afternoon and evening hours, mostly across the southern half of our state. With your KKTV 11 Alert weather, I'm meteorologist Nick LaVon.
1: 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Right now, 54 at Colorado 740 KVOR. 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
1: 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Now, last night, the SEC announced that they have a meeting set for tomorrow to vote on whether to end LSU's membership in the SEC. That's how furious they are at LSU allowing two former NFL players who were cut by their squads just out of college from a year ago to come back and be part of the football team. Well, last night, LSU finalized their football roster for the year, and they blinked because they left those two players off of the roster. The two players are now looking at legal remedies because they want to play football. They have a fifth year of eligibility since the eligibility rules changed earlier this summer. That changed by the NCAA. Let's go to NFL football. The season opens tonight. New England at Seattle. It is a rematch of the Super Bowl. News yesterday, Tampa Bay and quarterback Baker Mayfield have agreed on a three-year contract extension. And Monday night, Broncos are in Kansas City to take on the Chiefs. Now, Patrick Mahomes has not played at all this preseason, but head coach Andy Reid said yesterday Patrick Mahomes will start against the Broncos Monday night. Soccer, the Colorado Springs Switchbacks, they fall to the Hartford Athletic last night 2-1. And in baseball, the Yankees over your Colorado Rockies, final score 5-3. 5:52 at Colorado 740, KVOR. Boy, the judge not happy at all with Barry Morphew, who ran from a hit-and-run accident a couple of weeks ago in Denver. We'll tell you what the judge decided to do to Barry Morphew next at 6 on KVOR. Bye.
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16: We spend so much time worrying about social media in kids, but what about us adults? Researchers at Oregon State University surveyed more than 1,500 adults and found that keeping up with friends online doesn't actually make us feel less lonely. And people with more online-only connections are even lonelier. The lead author had a great way of putting it. He said connecting online instead of in person is like eating flavored apple cereal instead of a real apple. It fills you up, but it's missing the special sauce that we humans have evolved to crave at our core. So how do you find the real thing? Do something you truly enjoy close to home. A class, a club, volunteering, so you can make friends with people who share your interests. When you get there, put your phone away. You can't connect if you're staring at a screen. I'm Dr. Sanjay Gupta, helping you live a better life.
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17: This is the Bloomberg Money Minute. GameStop may be selling fewer video games, but it's raking in the cash with pop culture merchandise and trading cards. Revenue at the retailer fell 19% last quarter, dragged down by the comparison with last year's Nintendo Switch 2 launch and store closures. However, collectibles sales jumped 57%, now accounting for nearly half of GameStop's revenue. Shares are higher in the early trade. Inflation is a focus on Wall Street. Coming up this Friday is a key report on consumer prices, and this could shed light on the Federal Reserve's next steps at the central bank's upcoming meeting next week. S&P futures are little changed. Dow futures are down 100 points.
18: 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I've been surfing here since I was a kid. Now, seeing my grandson out on the water, it means everything to me. 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
1: 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Traffic and weather together with KVOR's Sean Martinez.
2: Well, things are looking pretty good this morning. No accidents to report at this time. Just a heavy volume going to Fort Carson. Mesa Ridge at I-25. The interstate at Mesa Ridge headed southbound going toward Gate 20 and Highway 115 at Gate 1. I'm Sean Martinez's traffic.
1: KVOR weather, mostly sunny, mostly dry today. Highs will be in the low 80s, much cooler than what we had yesterday. In the Springs right now, 54 at KVOR.
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1: 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Good morning. I'm Jim Arthur. 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Kitchens, baths, counters, and floors. Even finished basements, replacements, and doors. Call Dunright. Well, the judge overseeing the Barry Morphew murder case increased Morphew's bond to $10 million Monday after he was involved in a two-vehicle hit-and-run accident 2 weeks ago in Denver. He's facing several charges in that incident. Now, his bond was originally set at $3 million, and he was limited to only leaving his house for work or emergencies. He's facing first-degree murder charges in the death of his wife, Suzanne, 6 years ago. Now, prosecutors in the case said Morphew is a flight risk. His GPS ankle monitor showed Morphew was out of his house often, walking around downtown Denver, going to restaurants, stores, on hikes, and in the prosecutor's words, disregarding his bail terms. They wanted his bail increased to $5 million. The judge increased it to $10 million. It's unclear if Morphew will be able to raise the money to post that bond increase. He'll be back in court in early November. Right now, he remains behind bars. Colorado Springs City Council voting yesterday to approve rezoning changes for Banning Lewis Ranch Village. Developers hoping to build some 5,000 new homes on two new parcels of land. City Council approving the zoning changes after developers reworked the original plans of Banning Lewis Ranch, which means there'll be fewer homes in these parcels and more green space in the neighborhoods. New homes in those neighborhoods, according to the Gazette, are expected to sell for between $250,000 and $340,000. 602 at Colorado 740 KVOR. Yesterday in the Colorado Springs courtroom, a Colorado Springs woman, Deborah Nichols, whose conviction of killing her three children in a house fire in 2008 was overturned. She had a bond hearing yesterday. KKTV 11 News anchor Adam Acheson.
3: Nichols' conviction of killing her three kids in a house fire was overturned last month. The 4th Judicial District Attorney's Office appealed that ruling. The judge found prosecutors suppressed evidence at Nichols' 2008 trial, contradicting its theory of arson. Some of the witnesses were fire investigators and an investigator for the District Attorney's Office. The hearing, as I said, will continue here in about 3 weeks on September 30th.
1: The El Paso County Sheriff's Department arresting a man last week who's been accused of setting several cars on fire in early August. Deputies called to Cheyenne Mountain Estates August 26th. After residents reported fire damage to two vehicles. The owners of the vehicles said someone they knew made threats against them. Deputies wound up getting an arrest warrant for 32-year-old Alex Luvano, who was identified on security video. He was found last Thursday in the Stratton Meadows neighborhood and arrested. He's charged with criminal mischief, arson, harassment, and also criminal trespass. In other news on KVOR, former Colorado Bureau of Investigations forensic scientist Missy Woods is going to jail for 10 years, sentenced yesterday for ignoring and changing evidence in the cases she handled. She had been with CBI 29 years and handled more than 1,000 cases. She was originally charged with 102 felony counts of cybercrime, including altering or damaging computer evidence related to DNA quantification data. She agreed to a plea deal and pled guilty this June to cybercrime, perjury, attempts to influence a public servant, and forgery. The other counts against her were dismissed. It's 6:04 now at Colorado 740 KVOR.
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4: KVOR weather from the 11 Alert Team at KKTV. Mostly sunny. Should stay dry today. If any showers form, they should be to our south and southeast. Highs today, low 80s. Had some pretty good rainfall, especially in northern Colorado Springs and northern El Paso County yesterday. Only a tenth of an inch of rain at the airport. Of course, because remember what George Carlin once said, nobody lives at the airport. Why are we measuring there right now in the Springs? He did. 54 degrees at Colorado 740 KVOR. It's 6:08. Well, our deep dive this morning, another skirmish in the Middle East, in and around the Strait of Hormuz, with the U.S. military destroying 5 Iranian crude oil carriers. 4 of them were hit in the Gulf of Oman, and actually one was hit near Karg Island. Fox reporter Christina Coleman brings us up to date.
6: CENTCOM says the strikes are in response to Iran targeting a U.S. Navy warship with ballistic missiles twice over the past 2 days. The warship dodged the attacks and no one on board was injured. This comes as the U.S. Navy continues to enforce the U.S. blockade against Iran. But Democrats continue to criticize Trump over this military conflict. Meantime, Iran is saying they confiscated a U.S. underwater sea drone. U.S. officials say not a problem. They say this drone was not armed, had no classified information, and they believe it had died from overuse and had been in the water for over a day.
4: The first ever midterm convention begins tonight in Dallas at the American Airlines Center for Republicans. It's an attempt to galvanize GOP voters to get out to the polls in November and the party's attempt to hold control of Congress. Fox's Evan Brown has more.
7: Tonight's first midterm Republican National Convention will be a chance for candidates, mainly for House and Senate, to get up and make big speeches. Many of those candidates, first-timers and incumbents, are in tight races with Democrats, and those races will determine control of the Congress, but also could shape the final 2 years of the Trump administration. President Trump will be on stage tonight, but the president will also deliver the closing keynote Thursday. In Dallas, Evan Brown, Fox News.
4: And the president still dealing with the tariff issues with our neighbors to the north in Canada, and a range of Canadian products will be banned from the United States later this month.
8: The president has issued a series of executive orders banning Canadian alcoholic beverages, some dairy goods, and motorbikes. President Trump responding to Canada's retaliatory tariffs, saying Ottawa was discriminating against American products. The Canadian government's called the bans unjustified, warning of the impact on workers, families, and businesses. The cross-border trade war has been going on for months, despite the United States and Canada being historically close allies and key trading partners. More than two-thirds of Canada's total exports go to the United States. Jonathan Savage, Fox News.
4: 611 at Colorado 740 KVOR. Another four-pack of Air Force North Dakota State football tickets for the game Saturday at Falcon Stadium. Your chance to win those tickets between now and 8 this morning. 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

0: Behind every great man, there's a great woman. That saying has been around for years, because generally, it's true. It certainly was true for Stephen King. He happily admits that it was his wife's encouragement that enabled him to succeed as an author. In the early 70s, Stephen was working full-time as a public school teacher. He wrote stories on the side for a little extra money because money was tight. So he earned a little extra by publishing what he could in magazines. And one of his stories wasn't working out, so after only a few pages, Stephen gave up and threw it in the trash can. His wife, Tabitha, found it there, read it, and encouraged him to finish it. He did, and it led to his first published novel. Since then, Stephen King has gone on to write more than 60 novels and has sold over 350 million copies. King is a rock star author, but none of it would have been possible without his wife, Tabitha, who saw something in Stephen that he couldn't see in himself. It was her belief in him that enabled him to believe in himself. And that's the power of a wife on full display. No matter how tough or on top of things you might try to act, nothing can propel you forward like an encouraging word from your wife. And Tabitha, man, way to go. Way to encourage your husband to rise to his potential. To help your marriage thrive, visit FocusOnTheFamily.com. I'm Jim Daly.
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3: 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And tonight, NFL kicks off.
4: That's right. The defending Super Bowl champion Seattle Seahawks will battle the team that they beat in the Super Bowl, New England.
3: You know, New England, I look at them and I'm going, how did they ever beat Denver in Denver? I really, really am.
4: 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They had the blizzard in the second half, and Bo Nix was out. 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
3: I just look at New England and I go, what's there to scare you?
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3: Right?
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4: 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I mean, that guy is dangerous.
3: Yeah.
4: So,
3: what's there to scare you? I say, 618, here's Sean and the KVOR Traffic Center.
4: Well, so far we're accident-free, but we do have heavy volume still going to Fort Carson at Mesa Ridge, South Academy, and Highway 115. Also busier, Highway 24, 94 at Mark Scheffel, and starting to pick up there at Fillmore at I-25 and Woodman at I-25. I'm Sean Martinez. This traffic.
5: 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Here's Southern Colorado's most accurate forecast on KVOR.
6: It's going to be a much cooler day today.

0: Today, highs overall in the low 80s and mid 80s. Otherwise, a good amount of sunshine. Storms do form very late in the afternoon and evening hours, mostly across the southern half of our state. With your KKTV 11 Alert Weather, I'm meteorologist Nick LaLonde.
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3: 621 Sports on KVOR. Speaking of the Broncos, they're getting ready to open the NFL season Monday night in Kansas City. Andy Reid, the Chiefs head coach, said yesterday Patrick Holmes will start in that game. Now remember, he hasn't played in the preseason. He has been practicing. He's coming off December surgery for a torn ACL and an LCL. But he will start Monday night against Denver. And the NFL season starts tonight in Seattle. The defending Super Bowl champion Seahawks take on New England. And there was NFL news out of Tampa Bay yesterday where the Buccaneers and quarterback Baker Mayfield have agreed on a 3-year contract extension worth $165 million. College football news. Air Force and North Dakota State. That big matchup Saturday night at 8 on KVOR. Get your tickets at aftickets.com. We'll talk about it with Troy Calhoun tonight. Troy Calhoun Show, we're live at Colorado's Rib and Chop House at 6:30 here on KVOR. A flurry of activity yesterday evening with the Southeast Conference and LSU. The SEC scheduled a Thursday meeting. They're going to vote on whether to end LSU's membership in the SEC. This all stemming from LSU welcoming two players who signed NFL contracts but were cut from their teams. They still have a year of eligibility, according to a judge in the NCAA, so they want to play for Lane Kiffin at LSU. Well, the SEC has been steamed about all of this, which is why they're going to meet Thursday. But then, late last night, LSU finalized their football roster for the year. Those two players were left off the roster. Some fascinating movement. Soccer, Colorado Springs Switchback, they lose. Hartford Athletic over the Switchbacks last night. Final score, 2-1. And in baseball, the Yankees over Colorado. Final was 5-3. 6:23, Colorado 7:40, KVOR. Colorado Springs City Council paving the way for new homes to come to northeastern Colorado Springs. We'll explain what that is all about. And Barry Morphew, he was out on a $3 million bond, roaming the streets of Denver, going to restaurants and doing all of this. Right now, he's in an Alamosa jail cell. We'll talk more about that coming up at 6:30 on KVOR.
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3: Well, the markets were grim yesterday because of more activity in the United States, or I should say between the United States and Iran in the Middle East, and that was yesterday. We saw even further military activity between the two countries late in the day yesterday and overnight. So what does that mean? It means stock futures are down better than 331 points. Oil prices are escalating. The Dow yesterday was down 1.2%. Futures again down this morning, as are the S&P and NASDAQ futures. The 10-year U.S. Treasury yield yesterday climbing above 4.8%, and that's a concern. And now we are seeing futures for Brent crude oil adding more than 2% to break $100 a barrel. And that is troubling news indeed. How does that translate to gasoline prices? 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
4: 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We check traffic. Here's Sean Martinez.
5: Well, so far, everything moving pretty good out there. Growing volume throughout the city. No accidents to report. I'm Sean Martinez. That's traffic.
4: All right, Sean, thank you. KVOR weather from the 11 Alert team at KKTV. Sunny, cooler today. We should stay dry. Highs will be in the low 80s. Could be breezy later in the day. 54 at KVOR.
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4: 6:30 at KVOR. Good morning. I'm Jim Arthur. A Colorado Springs woman whose conviction of killing her three children in a house fire in 2008 was overturned. She was in court Tuesday for a bond hearing. That was Deborah Nichols, who was originally sentenced to three life sentences in the deaths of her children.
9: Nichols' conviction of killing her three kids in a house fire was overturned last month. The 4th Judicial District Attorney's Office appealed that ruling. The judge found prosecutors suppressed evidence at Nichols' 2008 trial, contradicting its theory of arson. Some of the witnesses were fire investigators and an investigator for the District Attorney's Office. The hearing, as I said, will continue here in about 3 weeks on September 30th.
4: KKTV 11 News anchor Adam Acheson. Well, the judge in the Barry Morphew murder case increased his bond to $10 million Monday. This after he was involved in a two-vehicle hit-and-run accident 2 weeks ago in Denver. He's out on bond. He's been accused of first-degree murder in the death of his wife, Suzanne, 6 years ago. His bond was originally set at $3 million, and he was limited to only leaving his house for work or emergencies. Turns out he was gallivanting around Denver, walking downtown, going to shops and restaurants and trails and so much more. It was so bad that prosecutors said he was a flight risk, and they said they wanted his bond increased to $5 million. The judge said, I'll do you one better, and increased his bond to $10 million. It's unclear if Morphew will be able to raise the money to post that bond increase, and he is facing charges in that hit-and-run accident in Denver from a couple of weeks ago. Nobody was injured. In other news, here on KVOR, Colorado Springs City Council has rezoned some areas of Banning Lewis Ranch Village. Developers are hoping to build some 5,000 new homes on two new parcels. Those parcels will be on the north and south sides of Dublin Boulevard. It's a little bit of a change from the original master plan for Banning Lewis Ranch, which was created all the way back in the 80s. According to the Gazette, new homes in the neighborhood expected to sell for between $250,000 and $340,000. 633 at KVOR, a man arrested last week by the El Paso County Sheriff's Department. He's been accused of setting several cars on fire in early August. Deputies called to Cheyenne Mountain Estates August 26th, where two residents said fire damaged a couple of their vehicles, and they said that someone they knew made threats against them. Using video from home security cameras, deputies found 32-year-old Alex Luvano as a potential suspect, and they got an arrest warrant for him. He was found last Thursday in the Stratton Meadows neighborhood and charged with criminal mischief, arson, harassment, and also criminal trespass. In other news on Colorado's 740 KVOR, and KVOR's Wildfire Watch, crews have contained a 50-acre fire that started Monday in Bend County just west of Los Animas, called the Labor Day Fire, believed to have been started by lightning. Numerous fire crews from the area knocked the flames down yesterday afternoon and were able to fully contain that blaze. There were no injuries. Right now it's unknown if any buildings were damaged. It's 634 at Colorado's 740 KVOR.
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4: 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Don't forget, chance to win Air Force North Dakota State football tickets. 4-pack of tickets. We're giving those away sometime between now and 8 o'clock this morning. Traffic and weather together. Sean Martinez of the KVOR Traffic Center.
5: Seeing heavier volume over at Mesa Ridge at I-25. Also Powers at InterQuest, Briargate Parkway at Voyager, Highway 24 out east there at Meridian, and Powers also busier at North Carefree headed southbound in both directions at Dublin. I'm Sean Martinez. It's traffic.
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4: KVOR weather from the 11 Alert team at KKTV. Sunny skies will stay dry today, it looks like. Of course, there's always that slight chance of rain. Had a lot of rain yesterday in parts of El Paso County, especially northern Colorado Springs. Highs today will be in the low 80s. Yesterday, we hit a high of 86. Right now, 54 at Colorado 740 KVOR. KVOR News Time, 6:38. Following several stories this morning on our deep dive. Overnight, the U.S. Navy striking more Iranian oil tankers as skirmishes continue over control of the Strait of Hormuz. Fox reporter Steve Harrigan.
14: U.S. forces attacking and destroying 5 Iranian oil tankers. 4 of these tankers were in the Gulf of Oman, 1 near Karg Island. Now, the U.S. attacks came in response to multiple Iranian attempts to target and hit U.S. warships. Those attempts failed. Here's U.S. Secretary of State Marco Rubio.
15: Iran continues to try to hit U.S. naval ships, and for every time they do that or try to do that, they're going to lose tankers.
14: After the 5 Iranian tankers were destroyed, Iran tried again, this time to try to hit U.S. forces in Jordan. They launched a ballistic missile attack. Jordan says 18 of those missiles were intercepted. 2 of the missiles fell harmlessly.
4: More skirmishes means higher oil prices as well, as Fox's Ginny Cassola reports.
16: Brent crude, the global price for oil topped $100 a barrel following a fresh round of strikes in the Middle East. U.S. oil, West Texas Intermediate, rose to $95.
17: We've already proven to ourselves that we can withstand oil in the 80s.
16: Adam Johnson of the Bullseye American Ingenuity Fund expects the U.S. economy to hold up.
17: Oil, 10 bucks higher than that, 95. Okay, it's 95 bucks. It's not the end of the world. And again, we've proven that we can withstand that.
16: The spike today puts oil prices about 20% higher than a few weeks ago. Ginny Cosselda, Fox News.
4: What are those prices looking like? Well, the national average is $4.22 a gallon for gas. The average price for gas in Colorado Springs today, $4.30. And what Jenny is talking about is futures, which means what anticipated oil prices look like and what oil is being bought for when it is purchased in a week or two. So that is concerning, certainly in and of itself, because the prices are going up. In other news, the first ever Republican midterm convention begins later today in Dallas.
12: Many of the anticipated speakers are members of the Trump administration, and we expect to hear from the president himself both nights. Senior advisor to the convention planning and Fox News contributor Reince Priebus told the Fox News Rundown podcast in 2022 midterms, 54 million people voted Republican. 2 years later, 80 million people did.
18: We need to figure out how we can motivate about 30% more people who voted in 2024 than 2022. We need to figure out how do we get them to vote. And that person's Donald Trump. So we have to get him out there.
12: Candidates in tight races are expected to speak, including Ohio Senator John Husted, Georgia Senate candidate Mike Collins, and Texas Senate candidate Ken Paxton. Jessica Rosenthal, Fox News.
4: 641, Colorado 740, KVOR. Sports on the way in 9 minutes. The NFL season begins tonight. Denver, Monday night in Kansas City against the Chiefs. Will we see Patrick Mahomes? He did not play in a preseason game. We'll talk about that, talk college football as well here on Colorado 740 KVOR. 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
23: So there's a magic word I want to tell you about that will instantly make you more likable. It's simply using somebody's first name. This is according to communication coach Carmine Gallo. Carmine says MRI scans show that hearing our name increases activity in the parts of the brain responsible for both creative thinking and self-worth, which means using somebody's name is comforting and inspiring at the same time. Gallo says the result is if you're meeting someone for the first time and you casually repeat the person's name while talking to them, that'll help form an instant connection that makes people feel more valued. 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So if you want to instantly be more likable, use somebody's name. I'm John Tesh with today's Intelligence for Your Life Minute, brought to you by John Tesh, all access at Tesh.com.
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4: 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Yes, Martha, I agree." And you know what she would say? My name is Ann.
5: And that ended that.
4: 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Boom. Next. 647 at KVOR. It's an oldie but a goodie, kids. Yes. 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
5: Well, we've got a heavy volume there on Powers now at Barnes, also over by Palmer Park, and farther south at Fountain Boulevard. Also picking up on I-25 northbound from Mesa Ridge up to South Academy. And also southbound I-25 growing in volume from Woodman down to Guard of the Gods. I'm Sean Martinez at Traffic.
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26: It's going to be a much cooler day today. Highs overall in the low 80s and mid 80s. Otherwise, a good amount of sunshine. Storms do form very late in the afternoon and evening hours, mostly across the southern half of our state. With your KKTV 11 Alert Weather, I'm meteorologist Nick LeBlanc.
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4: 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Some fascinating moves in the SEC late in the day yesterday. The Southeast Conference has a Thursday meeting to vote on whether to end LSU's membership in the SEC. After LSU found out about that meeting, they firmed up their 105-man college football roster, and they left off the two players who signed NFL contracts but were cut from their teams and wanted to play at LSU. It's been quite the controversy because the conference has said they don't want any former NFL players or anybody who signed a professional contract to be competing on SEC football rosters. A judge said they could play, but LSU did not put them on the roster last night. So maybe LSU blinked in this entire mess. NFL football, the season begins tonight. Super Bowl champion Seattle home against New England. Tampa Bay has given quarterback Baker Mayfield a 3-year contract extension worth $165 million. Monday night, Broncos in Kansas City. They take on the Chiefs. Andy Reid said yesterday Patrick Mahomes will start that game. The quarterback hasn't played at all in the preseason as he continues to come back from a torn ACL and an LCL, but he has taken part in all team activities during fall camp. Soccer, the Hartford Athletic beat the Colorado Springs Switchbacks 2-1. And in baseball, it was the Yankees over here, Colorado Rockies 5-3. And we've got some interesting Colorado Rockies news coming up in the notebook at 7:10. Next on 740 KVOR, we take a look at Wall Street. It's your Bloomberg Market Update on KVOR. KVOR News Time, 6:53. Ah, here we go, kids. You want to go to that Air Force football game against North Dakota State Saturday night in prime time at 8 o'clock at Falcon Stadium. Caller 5, you got 4 tickets to the game. 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
28: 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GameStop may be selling fewer video games, but it's raking in the cash with pop culture merchandise and trading cards. Revenue at the retailer fell 19% last quarter, dragged down by the comparison with last year's Nintendo Switch 2 launch and store closures. However, collectibles sales jumped 57%, now accounting for nearly half of GameStop's revenue. Shares are higher in the early trade.
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5: We have a crash coming in here northbound. Looks like power is near Dublin. Looks like it might be on the right shoulder. It looks like we're also seeing heavier volume over off of Powers between Barnes and North Carefree, and growing volume on Fort Carson as you're traveling over by Mesa Ridge and South Academy at I-25. I'm Sean Martinez. This is traffic.
4: KVOR weather, sunny, mild today. We should stay dry. Had a lot of rain yesterday in parts of El Paso County. High today, low 80s. 56 at 740 KVOR.
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4: 7 o'clock at KVOR. Good morning. I'm Jim Arthur. The news brought to you by Dunright Home Improvements, kitchens, baths, counters, and floors, and even replacement windows and doors. Call Dunright. That appearance by Barry Morphew yesterday afternoon in front of a judge, the result of a hit-and-run incident that Morphew was a part of in Denver a couple of weeks ago. Remember, he's out on a $3 million bail. He's been accused of first-degree murder in the death of his wife, Suzanne. Well, the conditions of that bond were, in essence, can't leave the house unless you're going to work or it's an emergency. Well, come to find, he's been gallivanting all over the city of Denver, walking around downtown, going to shops and restaurants and trails. And then this all came to a head with video of Morphew as a result of this accident a couple of weeks ago. The judge got the video, ordered him to Alamosa. Yesterday, the judge increased his bail from $3 million to $10 million as a result of that incident, and he faces charges in that two-vehicle hit-and-run crash. Prosecutors in the case said Morphew is a flight risk, and they wanted his bail increased to $5 million. The judge went a little more than $5 million, certainly. Now, it's unclear right now if Morphew will be able to raise the money to post the bond increase. He'll be back in court in early November. In other news on 740 KVOR, Deborah Nichols back in a Colorado Springs courtroom after her conviction of killing her three children was overturned. KKTV 11 News anchor Adam Acheson with more.
10: Nichols' conviction of killing her three kids in a house fire was overturned last month. The 4th Judicial District Attorney's Office appealed that ruling. The judge found prosecutors suppressed evidence at Nichols' 2008 trial, contradicting its theory of arson. Some of the witnesses were fire investigators and an investigator for the District Attorney's Office. The hearing, as I said, will continue here in about 3 weeks on September 30th.
4: 702 at Colorado 740 KVOR. The El Paso County Sheriff's Department arrested a man last week who's been accused of setting several cars on fire in early August. Deputies were called to Cheyenne Mountain Estates August 26th after residents reported fire damage to two vehicles. The owners of the vehicles said someone they knew made threats against them. Authorities looked at security video and they spotted a man, now identified as 32-year-old Alex Luvano. He was found last Thursday in the Stratton Meadows neighborhood and arrested, charged with criminal trespass, criminal mischief, arson, and harassment. Colorado Springs City Council yesterday approving rezoning changes for Banning Lewis Ranch Village. Developers want to build some 5,000 new homes on two parcels of land. City Council approving the zoning changes after developers reworked the plans from the original Banning Lewis Ranch Master, which was done all the way back in the 80s. As a result, fewer homes will be built and there will be more green space in the neighborhoods. In other news, it was reported yesterday a bear was killed by an Eagle County deputy August 24th. The sheriff's office responded to a call of a bear and two cubs at an apartment complex in Eagle Vale. Deputies tried to scare the bears away, but after using non-lethal methods that failed, the mother bear charged the deputy, who was forced to kill the Bruin. Two cubs were with that mother bear. The department reported a week earlier a bear was in that same complex and attacked a man. It's 7:04 now at Colorado 740 KVOR.
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4: 7:08 at KVOR, weather forecast from the 11 Alert team at KKTV. Sunshine, we should stay dry today with a high in Colorado Springs, a little cooler than yesterday, around 82 degrees. We hit 86 for the high yesterday. Manitou has 60, we've got 55 at Colorado 740, KVOR. 7:08, we've got the notebook coming up next. 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
4: 7-Eleven, Colorado's 740 KVOR. Wednesday, and in my left hand
5: is the notebook.
4: All right, there's a lot going on, so let's get right to it. So, for most of the year, we've had drought conditions in Colorado. We had a very dry winter.
5: That's correct.
4: We've had a little more moisture in the summer, but not to the point where we've been able to erase all these drought conditions. As a result, those in the know, and who are experts, scientists and whatnot, say that the changing of the colors and the leaves, the aspens turning gold, it's going to happen sooner this year, about 10 days sooner than what we are used to in the past.
5: That's correct, because with that drought, it pretty much dried out any kind of, you go get the leaves get that rich color, and in the fall, in the summertime, you know how they get that really beautiful green. Well, this year it was kind of a dingy kind of green, and so because of that, the cooler temperatures will just have those leaves start to pop a little bit quicker, and then they'll die real quick. So.
4: Here are some windows, and these are just windows, the best times to go see the colors changing. Now, for us here in the Pikes Peak region, the best time to get into the high country to Pikes Peak and west of Colorado Springs in the southern front range, September 23rd to October 3rd.
5: Mm-hmm.
4: That's a little sooner than what we are normally accustomed to. If you can't wait that long and you want to go and see some beautiful colors right now, up in the Steamboat Springs, Cameron Pass area, Rabbit Ears Pass, the window begins literally today until September 22nd.
5: Mm-hmm.
4: If you want to go and love going up to Rocky Mountain National Park, so many people do, and to the mountains west of Boulder and Denver, that window to see peak colors September 13th through the 24th.
5: So basically, the farther north you go, the state, the right now is your best time. The farther south you go, it's going to be a little bit longer. So my favorite place to go is Kebler Pass near Crest.

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1: The end of this year, we are anticipating either a lockout by the owners or a player strike because their collective bargaining agreement and their contract is up, and they're trying to haggle on a new one. And it's going to be a haggle. I'm going to tell you right now, yeah. It's going to be really bad. But once we're past all that, Woody Page is reporting that Greg Penner and Kerry Walton will buy an additional 35% of the Rockies, making them majority owners.
2: You know what? I think that's probably the greatest news I've heard in a long time. Well, you know, I see both. I mean, obviously, you know, the salary cap is what they're really pushing for in baseball. And I, quite honestly, I think they need something because you have teams like the Dodgers who are spending almost $1 billion on roster, whereas the Colorado Rockies, they can only spend, you know, a quarter of that. So it's pretty amazing to me that such disparity for baseball with salaries that a lot of teams like Colorado just can't compete. And now hopefully maybe they come to some agreement. We'll know. We'll find out, I guess.
1: Well, here's the deal for me is the Rockies didn't want to spend more money. They could have spent more money. Okay, Dick Monfort didn't want to spend more money. He ran the thing on the cheap, period, exclamation point. We've seen what Greg Penner and Kerry Walton have done with the Denver Broncos. Yeah. Just the opposite. They won't run it on the cheap. If you're a Rockies fan, this is great news because they will spend more money, put more money into the roster, and put more money into the franchise in general if this story plays out. And there are a lot of factors pointing to it indeed happening once we get through next year and whatever next year looks like.
2: When I first heard that story that they bought part of the Rockies, I was hoping this would happen. So
1: your dreams may come true and your prayers may be answered.
2: There we go.
1: Very quickly, we just have a few seconds for this. You brought this in. Here's the headline. Things that used to be free that now cost money.
2: Yeah, I remember back in the day when you could actually check your airline bag in and it was free.
1: Yes.
2: And now they charge you quite a bit of money just to check your bag in. Yeah, that's one thing that used to be free now and no longer.
1: And Southwest Airlines was the last one to really give that up and start charging people. Mm-hmm. Remember free airline food?
2: Oh, yeah.
1: That was pretty cool when we were living in that era. Not anymore.
2: Nope. How about YouTube without all the ads? Remember, you used to be able to watch things on YouTube, and that was like an ad every like 12 seconds. And free delivery for pizza, because now they charge you for delivery.
1: That's right; they do charge you for delivery.
2: Yeah,
1: nothing is free anymore.
2: I can't think of anything.
1: Not even my peace of mind.
2: And I lost my sanity years ago.
1: That's exactly right. So. Things that used to be free that now cost money. A lot of other things on the list here. Parking, free internet content, seat selections on an airplane.
2: That's correct.
1: You want to sit up front, cost you more money.
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1: Enough already. 718, traffic update on KVOR.
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0: 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You'll be glad you did. I know I sure am.
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2: It's going to be a much cooler day today. Highs overall in the low 80s and mid 80s. Otherwise, a good amount of sunshine. Storms do form very late in the afternoon and evening hours, mostly across the southern half of our state. With your KKTV 11 Alert weather, I'm meteorologist Nick LeBlanc.
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9: 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Last night, the SEC scheduled a meeting for tomorrow to vote on whether to end LSU's membership in the Southeast Conference. All this stemming from LSU welcoming two players who signed NFL contracts but were cut from their teams. They wanted a fifth year of eligibility. Well, new rules in the NCAA say you have 5 years of eligibility. And the SEC's not happy about that. A lot of conferences don't want to see that happen. So these players came to LSU and were practicing and ready to play. But then late last night, LSU finalized their football roster for the season and left those two players off the roster. So for the moment anyway, that showdown has been averted between LSU and the SEC. Or has it? We'll see what the Southeast Conference says today after the decision last night by Louisiana State. NFL football, are you ready for the season? It begins tonight. Seattle home against New England. Tampa Bay and quarterback Baker Mayfield have agreed on a 3-year contract extension worth $165 million. Andy Reid, the Kansas City head coach, says Patrick Mahomes will start Monday for the Chiefs against Denver in the season opener. He's not played in a preseason game. He's been recovering from a torn ACL and LCL. He had surgery in December, but he has taken part in all team activities in the fall. Soccer, Hartford Athletic beat the Colorado Springs Switchbacks 2-1. Yankees over the Rockies in baseball, final score 5-3. 724 at Colorado 740 KVOR. We're 6 minutes out from the news on 740.
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9: More military action between the United States and Iran in the last 24 hours, and the markets are really reacting to that in a negative way. Dow futures are down some 250 points. Oil prices are rising. Brent crude futures, that's the international benchmark, breaking $100 a barrel. West Texas Intermediate crude, that's our oil, is up as well. 725 on Colorado 740.
0: 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I know I sure am.
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9: 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We do this every so often on Colorado Springs Morning News. 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
10: What you find on X, Jim?
9: This is posted by a woman I follow. She's actually a deputy in a parish in Louisiana.
10: Okay.
9: And her name is Leisha.
10: All right.
9: And here's what she posted. I'm not the bigger person. I'm just trying really hard not to become a documentary.
10: A lot of truth in that, actually.
9: Let's
10: get a good look at that.
9: Words to live by, perhaps. Man.
10: Especially Netflix, man. They have every little thing on there.
9: Gosh. Yeah. Oh, my gosh. Sal, the ice cream man, vents anger on a family of 10. Always stopping the ice cream truck in the middle of the street. A Netflix 4-part original documentary.
10: They had that Balloon Boy on there recently. I was
9: caught
10: a little bit of that one, yeah.
9: We lived through the Balloon Boy.
10: Yes, we did.
9: That was here in Colorado.
10: That's right.
9: Everybody thought that this guy who had this huge balloon, and one of his kids was inside, and the balloon went aloft and traveled for 50 miles. And
10: right.
9: They're trying to track the balloon down. It finally went down. They finally got the balloon down, looked inside. The kid wasn't there.
10: Right.
9: Oh, little Balloon Boy. Little Balloon Boy! 727. Traffic on 740 KVOR.
0: 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I know I sure am.
9: KVOR weather forecast on the 11 Alert team at KKTV. Sunny today, dry today. A lot of rain yesterday in northern Colorado Springs. Highs in the lower 80s. 86 our high yesterday. Right now it's 59 here at KVOR.
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9: Welcome in to a Wednesday, September 9th, 7:30 at KVOR. Good morning. I'm Jim Arthur. Well, the judge who oversees the Barry Morphew murder case ordered him taken into custody last week after it was reported he was involved in a two-car hit-and-run accident in Denver. Yesterday, Morphew appeared before that judge in Alamosa, and the judge pushed his bond higher. It was $3 million. Remember, he's out on bond. He's charged in the murder of his wife, Suzanne, 6 years ago. His bond now at $10 million. Prosecutors wanted the increase, saying that Morphew is a flight risk. His GPS ankle monitor showed that he was out of his house often, walking around downtown Denver, going on hikes, going to stores. The conditions of his bond were that he only leave home for work and in case of an emergency. Well, now he's in jail trying to raise money to meet that $10 million cash bond. He'll be back in court in early November. A Colorado Springs woman was in court yesterday. She had her conviction on first-degree murder charges overturned. KKTV 11 News anchor Adam Acheson explains.
11: Nichols' conviction of killing her three kids in a house fire was overturned last month. The 4th Judicial District Attorney's Office appealed that ruling. The judge found prosecutors suppressed evidence at Nichols' 2008 trial, contradicting its theory of arson. Some of the witnesses were fire investigators and an investigator for the District Attorney's Office. The hearing, as I said, will continue here in about 3 weeks on September 30th.
9: Deborah Nichols originally was sentenced to 3 life terms without the possibility of parole. The El Paso County Sheriff's Department arresting a man last week who's been accused of setting several cars on fire. This was last month. Deputies were called by a couple of people to Cheyenne Mountain Estates August the 26th. Those people had their cars damaged by fire. They also had security video. Deputies looked at it and they identified a suspect, 32-year-old Alex Luvano. And those individuals who had their cars damaged said that somebody they knew made threats against them. Turns out that Luvano was the guy they knew. He was found last Thursday in the Stratton Meadows neighborhood and arrested, charged with criminal mischief, arson, harassment, and also criminal trespass. In other news on Colorado's 740 KVOR, former Colorado Bureau of Investigations forensic scientist Missy Woods was sentenced to 10 years in prison Tuesday for ignoring and changing evidence in the cases she handled. She was originally charged with 102 felony counts of cybercrime, including altering or damaging computer evidence related to DNA quantification data. She pled guilty this June to reduce charges in a plea deal to cybercrime, perjury, attempts to influence a public servant, and forgery. Missy Woods worked for the Colorado Bureau of Investigation for 29 years and, according to reports, handled more than 1,000 cases. And it looks like more new homes are coming to the Banning Lewis Ranch neighborhood in northeast Colorado Springs after Colorado Springs City Council approved some rezoning changes for that neighborhood. Developers want to build an additional 5,000 new homes on new parcels of land. So that land was rezoned for right-of-ways and other improvements. City Council approved the zoning changes after developers reworked the plans from the original Banning Lewis Ranch master. 734 at Colorado 740 KVOR.
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9: 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Sean Martinez alongside with a look at KVOR traffic.
10: Well, we've got the crash there. You went eastbound between 17th and Mesa. Also, we have a crash eastbound Platt right after Powers. And we've got heavier volume now on I-25 through the city of Colorado Springs between pretty much Briargate Parkway all the way down to Guard of the Gods. Northbound lanes heavy from Mesa Ridge up to Guard of the Gods. I'm Sean Martinez's traffic.
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9: 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Sunshine today. We'll stay dry. Highs in the low 80s. Beautiful day expected. A little warmer tomorrow. Sunny and a high near 85 degrees. 59 at Colorado 740 KVOR. KVOR News Time 738. It is our deep dive. Yesterday, the United States military destroyed 5 Iranian crude oil carriers. 4 were hit in the Gulf of Oman, and another one near Karg Island. That's Iran's main oil distribution and installation. Fox reporter Christina Coleman brings us the latest.
19: CENTCOM says the strikes are in response to Iran targeting a U.S. Navy warship with ballistic missiles twice over the past 2 days. The warship dodged the attacks and no one on board was injured. This comes as the U.S. Navy continues to enforce the U.S. blockade against Iran. But Democrats continue to criticize Trump over this military conflict. Meantime, Iran is saying they confiscated a U.S. underwater sea drone. U.S. officials say not a problem. They say this drone was not armed, had no classified information, and they believe it had died from overuse and had been in the water for over a day.
9: Now, meanwhile, with these new strikes, we've seen more pressure on oil prices, and Wall Street has also seen more pressure as well. Oil prices now for Brent crude, that's the international oil, up over $100 a barrel. How does the president feel about all this with the war in Iran and the oil prices? We checked in with Fox reporter Peter Ducey.
20: President Trump has been consistent. He doesn't care about the midterms as much as he cares about stopping Iran from getting a nuke. And he thinks midterm voters will understand. That's where this forecast comes from via Truth Social. Oil prices will drop precipitously, like everything else is dropping, but more, when we win the war with Iran. $3 a gallon, but ultimately below $2 a gallon. It will all happen quickly, and Iran will never have a nuclear weapon, MAGA. The latest attempt to bring prices down here by rebalancing trade with Canada looks like this. As of September 29th, all alcoholic beverages, dairy products, and large motorcycles from Canada will be banned
9: the president
20: in the United States.
9: Certainly has a lot on his plate. Oil prices actually up from last week, up a dime. The national average for gasoline, as it translates to gas, is $4.22 a gallon. Average price of gas here in Colorado Springs right now, $4.30. The president headed to Dallas for the first ever Republican midterm convention. It's a two-day event, and it begins today.
21: Many of the anticipated speakers are members of the Trump administration, and we expect to hear from the president himself both nights. Senior advisor to the convention planning and Fox News contributor Reince Priebus told the Fox News Rundown podcast in 2022 midterms, 54 million people voted Republican. 2 years later, 80 million people did.
22: We need to figure out how we can motivate about 30% more people who voted in 2024 than 2022. We need to figure out how do we get them to vote. And that person's Donald Trump. So we have to get him out there.
21: Candidates in tight races are expected to speak, including Ohio Senator John Husted, Georgia Senate candidate Mike Collins, and Texas Senate candidate Ken Paxton. Jessica Rosenthal, Fox News.
9: A lot of pressure on Republicans and the president in this convention as he tries to rally the troops, because polls taken in a number of battleground states are showing Democrats leading in eight of the key races, to the point where there's a chance that Democrats can flip not only the Senate, but the House. See how it all plays out in the race to the November elections. 741 at Colorado 740, KVOR. Up next, it is our flashback pop quiz.
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4: Did you name our songs that did the do? Let's find out. First up was Looking Out My Back Door from Creedence Clearwater Revival. Next was Lou Reed with Walk on the Wild Side. And last, the Crosby, Stills, and Nash classic Sweet Judy Blue Eyes. Looking Out My Back Door, Walk on the Wild Side, and Sweet Judy Blue Eyes. If those were your answers, then you passed today's pop quiz. Class dismissed.
5: I will make a prediction right here that Sean got all three, and then the other contestants combined did not get any and all of the three. Sean Martinez, your answer.
6: I got the title of the third song wrong. I knew the song. I just couldn't get the title to that.
5: I couldn't get it either. We all know that song, right?
6: Yes.
5: Sweet Judy Blue Eyes.
6: Yes. I'm kicking myself now.
5: So you got that wrong.
6: I got it wrong, yep.
5: I got the first one like you.
6: Mm-hmm.
5: I got the second one wrong. I said it was Tom's Diner.
6: Okay.
5: Lou Reed, Walking on the Wild Side, and Crosby, Stills, and Nash. I've sung that song 1,000 times.
6: Yes.
5: I couldn't get to the name of the song in time.
6: In title, yep.
5: And let's see about our other contestants. Air Force Troy, Looking Out My Back Door, correct. Wild Side would give you credit for that. That's
6: yep.
5: correct as well. The third one, like the rest of us, he couldn't think of it.
6: Mm-hmm.
5: Couldn't think of the third one.
6: Yeah.
5: And Anonymous, his answer.
6: Okay.
5: Go Air Force.
6: Okay.
5: 747. See, now this is one of those where I feel like I should have gotten it. This was one that
6: yeah.
5: got away.
6: Me too.
5: Right?
6: Mm-hmm.
5: This was one that right in our wheelhouse for a chance.
6: Yes.
5: And we let it spin away.
6: I just couldn't think of that. And the title of that last song, I was like, oh, man, I know this.
5: I know, right? We're singing along.
6: Yes.
5: And you're trying to find the title. 748. Here's Sean of the KVOR Traffic Center.
6: Well, we have a couple crashes in the final clearing stage. One is over off of Uinta. This is eastbound east of 17th and eastbound Platt right after Powers. And we've got heavy volume on I-25 from Briargate down to Guard of the Gods. Southbound lanes, northbound lanes, heavy from Mesa Ridge all the way up through to Garden of Gods, and Powers backed up in both directions at Dublin. I'm Sean Martinez's traffic.
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8: It's going to be a much cooler day today. Highs overall in the low 80s and mid 80s. Otherwise, a good amount of sunshine. Storms do form very late in the afternoon and evening hours, mostly across the southern half of our state. With your KKTV 11 Alert weather, I'm meteorologist Nick LaLonde.
5: Nick, thanks a lot. 59 degrees at Colorado's 740 KVOR at 749.
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5: 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We'll talk college football with Troy Calhoun tonight. Troy Calhoun Football Show at Colorado's Rib and Chop House as we look ahead to Saturday's matchup against North Dakota State, where they're live tonight at 630 on KVOR. Colorado's Rib and Chop House at Dublin and Powers. Well, yesterday, LSU went ahead and finalized their football roster for the year. And not on that roster, those two players who signed NFL contracts but were cut from their teams, who had and wanted to play one more year of college football and wanted to play for Lane Kiffin. They'd come back to the school, and that, of course, has created all kinds of turmoil because NCAA rules changed, and now athletes have 5 years of eligibility. Well, the SEC sued to try to stop all this, and a judge disagreed and allowed those players to play. But then the SEC scheduled a Thursday meeting to vote on whether to end LSU's membership in the SEC. And word got to Baton Rouge rather quickly, and that might have been the reason that LSU finished their football roster and finalized it without those two NFL players. We'll see what happens in the coming days. There is NFL football tonight, and it's the regular season, kids. It's Seattle, home against New England. Sean's happy today. Tampa Bay and quarterback Baker Mayfield have agreed on a 3-year contract extension worth $165 million. Broncos play Monday in Kansas City against the Chiefs. Andy Reid, Kansas City quarterback, said Patrick Mahomes will start in that game. Remember, he had surgery in December for a torn ACL and an LCL. Hasn't played in the preseason, but he has taken part in every practice and all the drills, and he gets the nod Monday night against the Broncos. Baseball, Yankees win. They beat Colorado 5-3. Soccer, Hartford Athletic over your Colorado Springs Switchbacks. Final score, 2-1. 7:53 now. Colorado 740, KVOR News on the way at 8 o'clock. More homes to be built in Banning Lewis Ranch. We'll tell you what happened yesterday. That's coming up at 8 on 740 KVOR.
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5: Latest from Wall Street on KVOR. The Dow is down 379 points. The NASDAQ this morning down 77. And the S&P 500 has given back 18 points. More pressure on Wall Street and more pressure on oil prices with more attacks by the United States and Iran with another skirmish overnight. The United States attacked and disabled 5 Iranian tankers, and then Iran fired missiles toward U.S. bases in Jordan. And that's pushing oil prices higher. And speaking of oil prices, right now, Brent crude, the international oil price, sits right now at over $100 a barrel. President says prices are going to come down quickly. We're still waiting for that to happen. And he means gas prices as well as oil prices. 757, traffic update on Colorado's 740 KVOR.
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5: KVOR weather from the 11 Alert Team at KKTV, sunny and dry. High today, low 80s after a high yesterday of 86. We've got 60 degrees now at Colorado's 740 KVOR. It's 7:58. Richard Randall is standing by. Richard Randall Show following Sanjay Gupta and the news. Join us tonight for the Troy Calhoun Football Show. 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
5: 801 at Colorado 740 KVOR. Good morning. I'm Jim Arthur. Barry Morphy remains in an Alamosa County jail this morning. The judge overseeing his murder case increased his bond to $10 million Monday after he was involved in a two-vehicle hit-and-run accident 2 weeks ago in Denver. His original bond, $3 million, and he was limited to only leaving his house for work or emergencies. He's facing first-degree murder charges in the death of his wife, Suzanne, 6 years ago. Prosecutors in the case said Morphy is a flight risk and the judge not only agreed, but went higher than the recommendation of the prosecutors. They wanted a $5 million bond. His bond now sits at $10 million. It's unknown if he'll be able to raise the money to post the bond increase and get out once again. He'll be back in court in early November. A Colorado Springs woman, Deborah Nichols, was in court yesterday in Colorado Springs.
26: Nichols' conviction of killing her three kids in a house fire was overturned last month. The 4th Judicial District Attorney's Office appealed that ruling. The judge found prosecutors suppressed evidence at Nichols' 2008 trial, contradicting its theory of arson. Some of the witnesses were fire investigators and an investigator for the District Attorney's Office. The hearing, as I said, will continue here in about 3 weeks on September 30th.
5: In KVOR's Wildfire Watch, crews have contained a 50-acre fire that began Monday in Bent County just west of Los Animas called the Labor Day Fire, believed to have been started by lightning. Numerous fire crews from the area knocked the flames down. Yesterday afternoon, they were able to fully contain that fire. There were no injuries. It's unknown if any buildings were damaged. KVOR weather from the 11 Alert Team at KKTV. Sunny and dry today. Highs will be in the low 80s. 61 now at KVOR. I'm Jim Arthur. 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
29: We have a couple of crashes. One is eastbound Uinta, east of 17th. Another accident eastbound Platt right after Powers. And very heavy volume on the interstate between Mesa Ridge and InterQuest in both directions. I'm Sean Martinez's traffic.
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32: Richard Randall, we're going to have Jeff Crank with us here in a little bit. We're going to be talking about September 11th. Some things that I don't want to talk about September 11th on September 11th, and that'd be in the second hour. That has to do more with how it's changed America. There's a lot of polling data out there in terms of how it changed your life, my life, the lives of the average American, depending also on their generation, keeping in mind that there's a ton of people out there who weren't even born when September 11th happened. One of the questions I have, and there is polling information on it, but I'd rather have it from you. There are people I've talked to, not many, but a few people I've talked to, who regret having gone into the military. They thought either they thought it was going to be good for them, it turned out not to be, or they questioned their judgment in terms of doing that. If you'd like to check in on that, I'll hear that, 719-715-0740. Now, I want to be real clear. I don't want to talk about any controversy or any conspiracies or anything even remotely close to that on September 11th. So we're going to have the 9 o'clock hour. And if there's something that you would like to vent or present, whatever, along those lines, we'll do it in the second hour, not in the first hour. And we will certainly not do it tomorrow or on Friday. Let's start with the 250th anniversary naming of the United States. It actually turns out to be exactly this day. A lot of controversy over using the name America all over the place, but Fox's Tanya J. Powers has got more on that.
0: September 9th, 1776. It's not a federal holiday or a date we have to memorize from our history books, but it is the one that gave us the moniker we use to identify our country, the United States of America. Until then, it was called the United Colonies. Thomas Jefferson is credited as being the first person to come up with the USA name, which he used while drafting the Declaration of Independence. The final version of that document starts with the date, July 4th, 1776, and contains, quote, the unanimous declaration of the 13 United States of America. The Second Continental Congress made things official on September 9th. Tanya J. Powers, Fox News.
32: Richard Randall, welcome aboard. Jeff Crank is in studio with us this morning. We'll be hearing from mayoral candidate Stan Vanderwerf a little bit later on in the program. I think it's appropriate, Jeff Crank, to ask you, where were you on September 11th? How did it impact you that day and ever since then?
1: Yeah, thanks, Richard. Thanks for having me. I was right here in Colorado Springs. I was working at the Colorado Springs Chamber of Commerce at the time, and we had, it was an early morning here, and we had a meeting of one of our committees. I think it was like our transportation committee was meeting and talking. And, you know, just all of a sudden someone says, oh, wow, a plane hit the World Trade Center. And we all thought it was just, you know, a small Cessna or something. And then, of course, over the next few hours and days, we realized what unfolded and how tragic and terrible it was.
32: You know, I remember seeing a photograph of you up north. Actually, you're from Pueblo. This, I think, was Fort Collins, and there's some kind of a demonstration up there. And you were doing a Rick Monday on the person who was trying to desecrate the U.S. flag. Yeah. So I've got to believe you've always been kind of patriotic. Has that patriotism changed at all since September 11th and the desire to be in elected office as well?
1: Well, I think for a lot of people it has. It hasn't for me. I mean, you know, I have always tried to stay grounded. I mean, this is the greatest country on the face of the earth that has ever existed on the face of the earth. And it gives all of us so much. But I do think that there are times when Americans get really so comfortable in the way that we have our life, right? We have peace and prosperity for so many years and so many decades now that, you know, if you're 20, 25 years old now, you've probably lived in peace and prosperity your entire life. So there's not been really sacrifice. It's easy to take it for granted, the greatness of this country and the great things that we have.
32: You know, I would submit that, first of all, I think you're correct and accurate on all of that. And on the other hand, for more than 40 years, we've been at war with Iran in one fashion or another. I think it's more accurate mm-hmm. to say they've been at war with us. But in the past year or so, war does not impact the day-to-day life of Americans the way it did, certainly in World War II with rationing and all of that. But even going back to the Gulf Wars and Afghanistan, et cetera, to a lot of people, I'm not saying they're ignoring it, but it doesn't seem like, other than gas prices, it really impacts their lives a lot. So they don't really pay attention to what's going on. Give us a little bit of an update from somebody who sits on a pretty powerful committee without violating anything that you shouldn't talk about.
1: Yeah, I think that's very true. I mean, if you think about World War II and even Vietnam, you know, even Vietnam era, we had people who were, you know, you knew somebody who was going to Vietnam. If yes. you lived in America at that time, you knew a neighbor or a friend or somebody you went to high school with who was going. So you were generally impacted. You know, the wars that we fight now, obviously the families of our soldiers and our soldiers, sailors, airmen, Marines, guardians, they bear the brunt of it. And they definitely sacrifice. The sacrifice is there for them. But to the average American, they just don't see it. So I think there's definitely a difference there. And, you know, America's pretty resilient from an economic standpoint. Yeah. So that even though there's hardship and, you know, costs are still too high and those sorts of things, the everyday burden of war isn't felt generally by the American people.
32: Well, I want to remind people that there are times you are here as an elected official, a congressman, and there are times you are here not as a congressman, more unaffiliated.

0: lived just outside of Washington, D.C. She moved here in June of last year. She paid $3.6 million cash for a house in the Broadmoor. She turned in her Maryland's driver's license there, and she filed to run for Congress 10 days later. Now, those aren't things you're going to see on the TV ad, but those are really facts. And all the while she was doing that, she still owned a $2.5 million mansion just outside of Washington, D.C. in the suburbs. So, you know, she is endorsed by some pretty radical pro-abortion groups and gun control groups. Though she will say she's for common sense gun laws. What does that mean? She's endorsed by some of the gun control groups that are out there. Giffords Gun Control Group has endorsed her. She's also put $700,000 of her own money into this race while claiming that I'm somehow profiting off of stuff. And it's crazy. I mean, it's crazy. She's raised $3.5 million. And here's one thing that I think tells it all. Who's she getting her money from? She's received contributions into her campaign from Nancy Pelosi. She's received them from Hakeem Jeffries. She's received money from Doug Imhoff, Kamala Harris's husband. She's taken money from the trial lawyers PAC. And she's taken money from Jonathan Soros, who is the son of George Soros. 82% of her donor dollars come from people outside of Colorado. Channel 13 did a report on that the other day. A lot of it from New York and from Washington, D.C. So, you know, to me, this is pretty simple. This is our community that we've got outsiders trying to buy a congressional seat. And I would just say I think Maryland already has enough members of Congress. They don't need another one.
1: I like that. Good. And I have to say, Jeff, because I don't watch perhaps as much television as other people do, this is new information to me. I mean, you're looking at $6.1 million on a couple of homes. And look, I don't begrudge anyone for doing well in life and being able to afford a wonderful home in the Broadmoor or in another one, D.C., et cetera. However, don't act like you're not what you are.
0: Right.
1: Along those lines, I've been told, and I don't know if this is true or false, but I've been told that some of her campaign information doesn't really even say that she's a Democrat. True or false, to your knowledge?
0: Oh, I think she tries to fudge that a little bit. Yeah. I think she tries to say, hey, I'm neither Democrat or Republican. She was asked in the debate the other day who she would vote for Speaker. Now, you would think that'd be an easy question, because I know the answer.
1: Yes.
0: I know the answer, right? I said I would vote for Mike Johnson for Speaker.
1: Right.
0: She said she didn't know, she'd have to see who was running.
1: Whoa, hold on a second. How much did Hakeem Jeffries, did you say he donated to her campaign?
0: I don't remember exactly how much it was, but several thousand dollars.
1: All right.
0: And she's not going to vote for Mike Johnson. She's not going to go to Washington, D.C. and vote for a Republican Speaker of the House. She's a Democrat. She worked for Joe Biden. She worked for Kamala Harris's office in the White House. That's what she is. You can't hide that and think that people are going to trust you on the other things if you're trying to hide that.
1: Well, take a short break. When we come back, you know, I don't know if you know this, Jeff, she served in the military and you did not.
0: Right.
1: And this is a big military community in so many ways, whether it is the bases and the posts that we have here, whether it's defense contractors or, as you indicated, a lot of people who have been coming to Colorado, despite a portion of that going to Alabama, a lot coming here. Who would be better off to represent the military and defense contractors, you or your opponent, JK? Talk about that when we come back.
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4: Still wrapping up crashes there. You went to eastbound right after 17th Street, also eastbound Platt near Powers. And we got heavy volume on Powers over by Dublin, North Carefree, and Fountain Boulevard. And also I-25 heavy southbound over by Woodman. I'm Sean Martinez of Traffic.
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8: From the 11 Alert Team at KKTV, here's Southern Colorado's most accurate forecast on KVOR.
9: It's going to be a much cooler day today. Highs overall in the low 80s and mid 80s. Otherwise, a good amount of sunshine. Storms do form very late in the afternoon and evening hours, mostly across the southern half of our state. With your KKTV 11 Alert weather, I'm meteorologist Nick LeBond.
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13: Jeff, I remember looking back at the debate not long ago, and I'm looking at a woman who's a Democrat, and obviously, especially we'll talk about that, in a red dress. And I just kept thinking, well, you can change the dress, but the person who's wearing the dress is still the same thing. You can put red on. That doesn't make you a Republican or even leaning that way. Let's talk about some things, Jeff Cranker. I was talking about the military and what you do, what your understanding is, and you have been advocating for the military here. I remember you were criticized at one point. Someone was saying, well, if it had been me, and they were talking about going to Alabama, I would have been knocking on doors and yelling at people and just stirring all kinds of things up. How's that work in Washington?
14: Yeah, well, it wouldn't have worked very well to do that. And that's what some of our folks did, right? That's what Senator Bennett and Senator Hickenlooper and others chose to do. Jason Crow and others was just to attack the president.
13: Yep.
14: Didn't work out.
13: He's not on the ballot, I heard.
14: He's not on the ballot. That's correct. Look, The bottom line is that when it came to Space Command and those issues, I had to fight for my community, and I did. And I'm very proud of what we've got coming to Colorado. And it was done because I decided to work with the administration to get that here. We may lose 1,000 jobs through Space Command over the next couple of years, and we will gain probably around 5,000 and or more over the things that are coming here that we were able to announce. I did a press conference with the Secretary of the Air Force, and we announced several things coming to Colorado Springs that, you know, it's not even a question about whether that was a good deal or not. And look, to the folks who would say, you know, about my opponent and serving, look, I honor her service to our country. I honor the service of every member of our military who serves us and their families.
13: Agree. I mean, that includes Jason Crow, it includes Kelly, everybody. McCain, everybody.
14: Absolutely, yeah. Everybody. Thank you. But service doesn't stop the minute you get out of the military. It continues. And I have fought to get pay increases for our men and women who serve us. There was a base allowance for housing increase in the One Big Beautiful Bill, or the Working Families Tax Cuts Act, as it's called. And I voted for that. My opponent clearly said she would not have voted for that. So she would have voted not to give them an increase in the base allowance for housing. I voted time and time again to give pay increases for our men and women of the military. And that's what it's about, is making sure that we're taking care of the men and women who serve us and their families every day. And I'll put my record over the last couple of years, and actually I'll put it over the last 25 years of being in this community, fighting to keep Fort Carson open. You know, years ago, 20 years ago, was fighting to keep Fort Carson open here. I got the Friend of Fort Carson Award many years ago for helping do that. Fighting to keep missions and roles and stuff here in this community.
13: Quality of food.
14: Quality of life. I worked in a bipartisan way 25 years ago with the Biden administration, the Clinton administration, to help write the Family Housing Privatization Act, to privatize family housing and make better housing for our men and women of the military. So while I appreciate it and I honor her service and I honor the service of all members of the military and veterans, you know, when you get elected, you can make choices about what votes you're going to cast. And I've cast the vote with men and women who serve us every day in the military in mind every time.
13: We've got a break coming up here. I want to make sure we get to this. And that is, I believe people are entitled to know how a candidate, whether you're already incumbent or not, is going to vote on certain things, men competing in women's sports.
14: Yeah, well, I mean, I've already voted several times on that. I oppose men competing in women's sports. Women's sports are for women. Men's sports are for men. And it's just that simple. And I don't know where my opponent stands on that. Probably doesn't want to answer that question.
13: Any others that seem to be the case? Because if people are lobbying, oh, we need to get Jeff Crank out at some forum. I mean, you do these things online with thousands and thousands of people. So those are setups. But they got another
14: minute. And not only that, people know where I stand. They know where I stand on that because I voted that way. The Save America Act. I voted four times for the Save America Act. I don't know where my opponent is. I don't think she wants to tell folks exactly where she is on it, because she's probably in a different place than the majority of people here. And gun control, Senate Bill 3, even though it's a state bill, you know, where is she on that? I totally oppose Senate Bill 3 and the gun control restrictions that this out-of-control liberal legislature is passing on the citizens of Colorado.
13: Got to go to news, but real quickly, Jeff, how do people find out more about you, your campaign, where you're at on the issues, and if they'd like to help out by walking or writing a check?
14: Yeah, go to jeffcrankforcongress.com. That's our campaign website, jeffcrankforcongress.com. You can sign up there, and we'll get you information about walking.
13: You've got it. We'll take a short break for news. When we come back, we'll be talking with Stan Vanderwerp. He is running for mayor. A little bit later on, we're going to be talking about September 11th. Some of the things I want to talk about, but I don't want to talk about it on Friday. Stay tuned.
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15: Colorado Springs. I'm Jim Arthur of the KVOR 24/7 News Center. Manitou Springs looking for ways to make up for a shortfall in tax collections. In November, Manitou voters will consider raising the town's amusement tax from 5% to 9%. It's a tax users pay for many Manitou attractions, like the Cog Railway, that draw hundreds of thousands to the town each year. Manitou tax collections have taken a hit since Colorado Springs legalized marijuana sales. Before that, area residents bought pot from the two local marijuana shops in town. Town officials say they have already adjusted budgets with cost-cutting measures to maximize tax dollars already coming in. The judge overseeing the Barry Morphew murder case increased his bond to $10 million Monday after he was involved in a two-vehicle hit-and-run accident 2 weeks ago in Denver. Morphew was out on a $3 million bond. He's accused of first-degree murder in the death of his wife, Suzanne, 6 years ago. He was limited, as part of the bond conditions, to only leaving his house for work or emergencies. Prosecutors say he's a flight risk and that his GPS ankle monitor showed Morphew was out of his house often, walking around downtown Denver, going on hikes to stores, and, in the prosecutor's words, disregarding his bail terms. It's unclear if Morphew will be able to raise the money now to post the bond increase. He will be back in court in early November. And the El Paso County Sheriff's Department arrested a man last week who's been accused of setting two cars on fire in early August. The cars belong to owners in the Cheyenne Mountain Estates area. Residents reported fire damage to deputies, and the owners of the vehicle said someone they knew made threats against them. Deputies looked at security video, and they found up getting an arrest warrant for 32-year-old Alex Luvano, who was identified on that video. He was found last Thursday in the Stratton Meadows neighborhood and taken into custody. KVOR weather from the 11 Alert team at KKTV. Sunny and dry today. Windy. Highs will be in the low 80s. And the Springs right now, it's 63. I'm Jim Arthur. Stay connected to KVOR News on the hour, on the half, and when it breaks on AM 740, KVOR and KVOR.com.
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16: We have a couple of crashes. One is eastbound Uinta, east of 17th. Another accident eastbound Platt, right after Powers. And very heavy volume on the interstate between Mesa Ridge and InterQuest in both directions. I'm Sean Martinez's traffic.
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13: Richard Randall. So let's continue along the theme of people running for office and campaigns. Finished Jeff Crank, and let's go to Stan Vanderwerf. Now, this election, need to be clear about it, it is next spring. It is not right now. And so what we're doing is we're giving kind of a first exposure, kind of a cursory overview of the candidates who are running. And we've heard from some who may be running or not, but they are already elected officials and they can talk to us in that capacity. If Stan were on the county board of commissioners, I would have him on sometimes as a commissioner and then sometimes on as a candidate. He's here as a candidate, and we had to cut short a little bit of time with you last week. I apologize for that to you, Stan. Let's start from the very beginning. Give people just a little bit of a nutshell of who you are, especially including who you were before you were a county commissioner.
23: Well, thank you, Richard, and I appreciate very much being on your program. And a shout-out to all your listeners out there. So just very briefly, as you mentioned, I'm Stan Vanderwerf. I'm running for mayor. I am a veteran, a combat veteran. I served 28 years in the Air Force. And then when I moved to Colorado Springs permanently, and I love this city, I ran for county commissioner and was successfully able to run two terms, a total of 8 years, as county commissioner. Now, in addition to all of that, I've got an enormous amount of board experience, having served on dozens of both public and private boards. And I have a huge background in working on budget issues, which is going to be an important issue to work on in the city of Colorado Springs. I'll be able to bring that skill set for public budgets to the city so that we can work on actually fixing the budget challenges that we've got and actually improve services without raising taxes. So, I could talk a little bit about what I've done in the county at some point in the near future here on this conversation. So thank you.
13: Well, exactly. You know, one of the things I mentioned this, I think, the last time, when you first ran for a county board, my producer was also running. I didn't know much about you at the time, but honestly, you deserve that position more than he did. But one of the things that really impressed me is you were talking about some of your time in the military and shortly thereafter, and the size of some of the budgets. People can say they work on a budget, but there's a big difference when you're working on some really, really huge budgets. Talk to us about budgets, if you would, Stan Vanderwerf.
23: Well, certainly. With the background and experience I have in public budgets in the Department of Defense, now the Department of War, is really broad and deep. So my very last assignment in the Air Force, I was running the Air Force's Electronic Warfare Program Office and running all of the avionics programs. That was a program office with 450 pieces of equipment in it. These were expensive products. That was $1 billion a year budget. That was a combined budget of R&D and sustainment and operations. So that was a gigantic budget with hundreds of people involved. But then I also served as a budget analyst in the Pentagon, trying to make Pentagon budgets better. So I ran big program offices. Most of that time I was in the Air Force. I was not an operator. But all of that experience, I think, places me in the best position to work on the city budget amongst all of the candidates that are running or thinking about running.
13: Talk to us about county commissioner and what, if anything, about being on the Board of Commissioners is an important aspect and ingredient to bring to your campaign.
23: Yeah, thank you very much. That's 8 years of local government experience. But that actually is continuing past the 8 years. So I'll say it's at least a decade, because I'm still serving on public boards even today, even after a couple of years of stepping down or terming out. On the county commissioner board, without raising taxes, without producing any furloughs for employees, we actually found efficiencies in the county, improved operations, recapitalized our road repair fleet, fixed our budget shortfall in our emergency reserves, found a problem with our retirement system for employees and fixed all of that. And at the end of that, the bond market gave El Paso County the best bond rating that a public agency can get. That's a skill set that I had before I became a county commissioner, but improved upon it, serving for 8 years in local government, that I'm going to bring to the city. And I'll tell you, my goal, and I want everybody to be involved in this, is to make Colorado Springs the best city in the nation, and I really think we can achieve that.
13: How do we achieve it, especially when we've got problems with especially homelessness? And I know that the city has been trying to work a little bit on the downtown area, the South Nevada area. And I also know, Stan Vanderwerth, this is no easy issue or problem to solve. If it was, it would have been solved a long time ago. Your thoughts on homelessness?
23: Yeah, I appreciate the question. I do want to tell you the very first thing I'll do as mayor is reestablish a relationship with city council. Right now, the current mayor, God bless him, he's got a problematic relationship with city council, and the city will be better when that relationship is healthy. Now, having said that, there are a whole series of ordinances in the city that I think we just need to get better at enforcing. But I'll also make another point that's really important. When you talk about the private nonprofits that we have in our community, and there's a lot of them, and we need to be proud of them. We've got Springs Rescue Mission and so many more that work on mental health issues and homelessness issues. And the best way to, you'll never completely eliminate homelessness. But we do need to clean out homeless camps immediately because there's safety issues, and my number one priority is public safety. Having said all that, we need to pay attention to what problems these people have and get them through a tough love process out of their spot where they're stuck and get them into a place where they can start helping themselves to become better citizens, to reunite with their families, to get off of addictions. All of those issues. And I just think it's more work in the space we're already working in and just simply getting better at it.
13: Let's talk about the difference between you and other candidates generally. I mean, we can talk more specifically as we get closer to the election next April. But generally, we've got people like Tig, and we certainly have Yemi Mobilati, and then a couple of others are hinting that we should probably know by the end of this month. But what separates you from these people? Why would people who have been thinking about voting either for a sitting mayor or perhaps others who might run give serious consideration to voting for Stan Vanderwerf?
23: Yeah, thank you very much. There's several in there, and you know, for some of the current or potential future candidates, they may have some of these characteristics. But I can tell you, because we polled it, citizens of Colorado Springs actually want a vet. That polled very positively. They also really especially want somebody that has a lot of local experience. And a large number, not all, but a large number of the current or potential future candidates have very little local experience running a public agency. And then also, they're very interested in somebody that has a lot of experience on public and private boards, which I have an enormous amount of experience in that arena. And also somebody that's worked in industry of some type or run a business and so forth, which I have done because I started companies when I first moved here and was successful with those. So the kinds of characteristics that I bring, all that background, all that experience, and my willingness and interest in working with everybody in the city, because to make this city, to your question, to make this city the best city in the nation, we need to get everybody involved. So I will tell you that we will welcome everyone to join us for our mayor's race. And we need in this city to have more engagement. We need to have a more robust conversation with different perspectives. And we need to get better at that. And I will tell you, I learned this in the Air Force a long, long time ago. The best ideas come from the team. Now, in the team in the Air Force, that was the unit that I was a commander of. But in Colorado Springs, the team is the citizens. The best ideas are going to come from citizens. So we've got to have that engagement. So I'm very, very interested in increasing the engagement that we currently have and get those ideas from everybody. That will help us become the best city in the nation.
13: Let's talk about public perception nationwide and statewide of Colorado Springs. It was always just noted for beauty, Pikes Peak, Garden of the Gods, the Air Force Academy, and then came Amendment 2, and it seems like people started changing their perspectives of what Colorado Springs was or is, and much of that, in my opinion, is just not accurate in terms of who we are, what we are about. How do you think the rest of the nation or the rest of the state sees Colorado Springs? And if it's not entirely in a really positive focus, what do we do to change it?
23: Well, I appreciate that. You know, prior to the current mayor, we had some pretty spectacular ratings, you know, either number one city in the country or maybe in the top five, something like that. On just about every one of those, we have gone downhill to one degree or another. Well, we still have maybe one or two, you know, pretty reasonable ratings, but our trend has been in the wrong direction. The key to this is leadership. The key to this is having an enjoyable place to live, and there's real key things that we need to work on. We are safer than Denver, but we're less safe than we were 3 years ago, right? We have a cost of living challenge, and there's things a mayor can do to work on cost of living issues. And we have an infrastructure that just has continued to suffer year after year after year. I know how that we're going to fix that. And then the last thing that I think is really important is government burdens. I call it government burdens, but it's the friction of working with government. In this case, it's working with the city. So when we don't have an efficient interface between the city and citizens, people get frustrated, citizens get mad, the staff or the city wastes a lot of time or spends a lot of time working on a process where that process could be more efficient. And I'm an industrial engineer by degree. And industrial engineers study, evaluate, and improve processes. So we've got to reduce that friction. So it's these four things, plus an evaluation about things like land use policy and so forth, that are going to help us bring those numbers back and get us into a great place to compete to be the best city in the nation.
13: There is so much to talk about, and we've got plenty of time to do that between now and next April. Stan Vanderwerf, for people who would like to know more about your priorities or your background or perhaps even events, or they'd like to get in touch to perhaps help on your campaign or write a check, what's the best way for them to do that?
23: Best way for them to do that is to go on the website. You just go to stanvanderwerf.com, and that's V-A-N-T-E-R-W-E-R-F. StanVanderwerf.com will get you to the website. 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I'd love to have a conversation with you. The email you can use is stanvanderwerf@gmail.com. And thank you very much, Richard.
13: My pleasure. Let's take a break, and we can talk more about these two candidates, if you'd like, by sending in a text in the next couple of minutes. But we're taking a hard pivot at the top of the program at 9 o'clock, and we're going to be talking about September 11th. We're going to talk about today some things I don't want to talk about on September 11th, and that is how it changed America for better or for worse, whether you live in fear, whether younger people do, and what younger people think. And yes, are there things that you don't believe we've been told the truth about when it comes to September 11th? Today is the day to do it, because I'm not going to talk about it later on. Today.
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16: Looks like Platt's still backed up at Murray. Also, Highway 24, 94 busy at Mark Scheffel. Highway 24 is still heavy volume over by, looks like, Meridian, and I-25 at Woodman also seeing heavy volume. I'm Sean Martinez's traffic.
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31: It's going to be a much cooler day today. Highs overall in the low 80s and mid 80s. Otherwise, a good amount of sunshine. Storms do form very late in the afternoon and evening hours, mostly across the southern half of our state. With your KKTV 11 Alert weather, I'm meteorologist Nick LaVond.
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13: 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I mean, after you've decided that you're going to sell your home, I think the first step should be who's going to represent you. 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Well, if you talk to enough people, you might hear someone who just tells you whatever you want to hear. 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Sells three times faster, 4% more on a $400,000 home. That is $16,000 extra dollars that you're not leaving on the table. Give her a call. Tell her I sent you, 719-301-3900. Or as always, barbhasthebuyers.com. Let's go to text messages. We've got some left from yesterday. And what we were talking about yesterday, I have to say, is not going to go away. A couple of people that I've been in communication with want to talk about what's really going on in high schools and in colleges, this idea of a color revolution. One guy used to be with the Gazette, and then you've heard Ash Epp on the program frequently. In fact, she was scheduled to be on the program yesterday, but we went longer with some of the people who were right down there at the park. And there's a lot of investigating going into what took place down there, who, why, how it all came together. We're going to get to that as well. Let's go to text messages here. Good morning, Richard. Scott here. I will definitely be voting for Jeff Crank again. I feel he's done a very good job. As far as that Soros-funded woman that's from D.C. who's trying to act like she knows Colorado's District 5, it's a pretty good sentence right there, Scott. She would be a complete disaster. And I think if she won, I would really have seriously to start thinking about leaving Colorado Springs and Colorado. As far as Stan goes, I like what I hear. He has the experience. It sounds like, unlike our current mayor, who is completely in over his head and has been a failure, so we can do better when it comes to the mayor's race than Yemi. And a lot to be determined, as I said, between now and April of next year. Flock cameras. Did not see this in time. Came in and said, ask Stan his opinion on flock cameras. Trust me, there will be a lot of questions for Stan and all the other candidates when it comes to flock cameras, or it comes to information centers, data centers, etc. And in fact, I saw a poll here. It was saying about 69% of those who were polled, Americans, don't want a data center in their backyard, but they believe that they're very, very important. Well, not in my backyard. I understand that. In fact, I've had people on who were in favor of the proposal, that TARS proposal on Garden of the Gods, and said, well, that's in my backyard, but it doesn't mean I like it. But I think if I had to say anything, and we'll be on this issue, I'm not going to ignore it. And these candidates are not going to ignore it, and they're not going to be able to ignore it. I would say I think one thing really, really is important, and that is that you not lump all data centers together and assume that a data center on the south part of Colorado Springs is going to be like one out in, you know, the western portion or the eastern portion or up in Denver or New Mexico or anywhere else. And but as for flock cameras, we'll be doing that. This one comes, I like this. Shout out to Nick Shirley. Thanks for having him. He's been in front of Congress and has the ear of the president. He is. And, you know, it's ironic because I can picture some journalism schools and others, when it comes to talking about the noble profession of journalism, they'll trot out Bob Woodward. They'll trot out Scott Pelley and Dan Rather and some of these people. I think you know how I feel about those folks. On the other hand, Nick Shirley, don't be surprised if you were to have another incident like we had up there in Denver, if Nick Shirley were to be there, because the people who were there and filming and getting right in the heart of all of it were cut from the same cloth that Nick Shirley was. Hour 2, September 11th, your thoughts on it? And yes, conspiracies, we'll talk about that too.
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0: 9 o'clock in Colorado Springs. I'm Jim Arthur in the KVOR 24/7 News Center. Colorado Springs City Council has approved rezoning changes for Banning Lewis Ranch Village, where developers hope to build some 5,000 new homes on two new parcels in northeast Colorado Springs. Those parcels will be on the north and south sides of Dublin Boulevard. City Council approved the zoning changes after developers reworked the plans from the original Banning Lewis Ranch Master. There will be fewer homes built and more green space in the neighborhoods in those new plans. Manitou Springs looking for ways to make up for a shortfall in tax collections. In November, Manitou voters will consider raising the town's amusement tax from 5 to 9%. It's a tax users pay for many Manitou attractions, like the Cog Railway, that draw hundreds of thousands to the town each year. Manitou tax collections have taken a hit since Colorado Springs legalized marijuana sales. Before that area, residents bought pot from the two local marijuana shops. Town officials say they've already adjusted budgets with cost-cutting measures to maximize tax dollars already coming in. Barry Morphew now has a $10 million bond after a judge raised it Tuesday in Alamosa. He's been charged with first-degree murder and the death of his wife, Suzanne, 6 years ago. And he was out on a $3 million bond. One of the conditions was he could only leave his house for work or for an emergency. His GPS ankle monitor showing he's been out often, going to restaurants, walking the streets of Denver, and walking trails. Prosecutors say he's a flight risk. The judge agreed, and now Morphew remains in jail. He's also facing charges in the hit-and-run incident, and at the same time trying to raise money for his newly adjusted bond. He makes another court appearance in early November. KVOR weather from the 11 Alert team at KKTV. Sunny and dry today. Highs will be in the low 80s, and it will be windy at times. Right now, 64 at KVOR. I'm Jim Arthur. 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
13: If you're looking for Jeff Crane, Stan Vanderwerf, or any of the other candidates or would-be candidates who've been on the program, they are always available on the podcast. David, make sure that's up pretty quickly. Same thing, if you're looking for information on yesterday's show or any of the prior ones, I use Spotify. And one of the things that I notice about Spotify, some may, others may have it, but it allows me to watch or listen a little bit quicker than other platforms. So yes, a long talker gets to be a little bit shorter. September 11th. I think there are a ton of questions to be asked about September 11th, including some about how it changed American life and the cause and all the details. And I think it best be put, instead of calling it all conspiracy, it would be more, for me at least it is, along the lines of, do I believe that all of the questions that I've been hearing from other people for all of these years have been answered? And the answer is no. What does that mean? Well, it means it puts me in a situation that I hate, and that is there are allegations and information out there, but I don't have a crystal clear idea of what exactly happened on that day, and I'd like to have that. Now, compound that with the fact that though there are many things that go back to your childhood and my childhood and could have been taught, certainly in college, perhaps even in high school, in terms of Kennedy assassination is always the easiest one because it's so obvious that Lee Harvey Oswald did not shoot and kill JFK. But was that ever questioned in any of your high school classes, history classes, et cetera? Nope. Current events? Nope. Get into college? Ever questioned? Nope. Not at all. Now, I can't say whether that has changed or not, because there's certainly a lot of emphasis that we have to have on gender studies in junior high or wherever the heck they're doing all of this. What I do know is I think there are valid questions about almost anything that can be called a conspiracy. And a valid question, what does that mean? Well, it means if you're ignoring the valid question, we got a little bit of a problem here. But it also means if you're answering directly some of the valid questions and you're putting these issues to rest, then we're ahead of the game here. But what are students actually learning? Fox News, we've got Eric Sean, who's helping us out on this. He says, teachers throughout the U.S. are having to explain the 9/11 terror attacks to young kids who were born long after that day. He's reporting from New York City. This is Fox's Eric Sean.
2: Scott Bruce is a counselor at the Petronas Elementary School in Panama City, Florida. He teaches about 9/11 to students from kindergarten to fifth grade. He says the first question kids often ask is about terrorism. So he tries to make them understand why we were attacked, as well as teach the human stories behind that day.
3: It's just not a tagline, 9/11, there's heart. There's heroism, and there's loss.
2: Scott attended the 9/11 Memorial Institute. That's held every summer here at the 9/11 Memorial and Museum at the site for educators. Beth Hillman, the museum's president, says the museum's online resources offer age-appropriate lesson plans.
13: So here's the problem. You didn't tell me exactly what this guy is teaching. And by that, I mean, talks about why we were attacked. Okay, what does that mean? I mean, just tell people, well, there are people out there who hated us and they're terrorists, so they attacked us. Or are you going to tell me specifically who these people were, what their grievance against the United States was, how they were involved? I saw a poll. I've been looking at a bunch of polling data on 9/11 and then October 7th also, because there's a new book that came out about Benjamin Netanyahu, who'll be in New York, and it was asking a lot of questions about his behavior on October 7th and other days. Well, I was looking at all that. I'm also looking at polling data on September 11th, because that's our country, and it's a lot closer to right now. Do you know that I found some polling data that showed that there was still a huge majority of people, when they were asked if September 11th was caused by Saddam Hussein, who were saying yes. And I'm seeing that, and I'm like, hold on, wait. I didn't think that was still even an issue. I mean, there's a couple of different questions here. I want to be clear, because I do think there were, in fact, weapons of mass destruction in Iraq at the time. And I do believe that at some point he had wanted to have a nuclear device as well. And Syria had wanted that. Israel blew up their facility. Muammar Gaddafi had wanted that. Muammar Gaddafi and his family were attacked. But the truth is that when it comes to Iraq, in terms of planning September 11th, no, that's really not the case. So let me give you the data on that. It comes from Newsweek. I'm not a big fan of Time or Newsweek or any of them, but the polling for them came up with September 2003, right? This is almost immediately after. This is 47% said, do you think Saddam Hussein's regime in Iraq was directly involved in planning, financing, or carrying out the terrorist attacks on September 11th, 2001. So this is 2 years later, and you had 47% of the people say, yeah, Saddam Hussein, Iraq. You go a year after that, January 2004 and September 2004, the numbers are still 49% saying yes, 42% saying yes a little bit later in the year. And then October 2004, 36% saying yes, Saddam Hussein involved. And then even as recently as June 2007, 41% of the people responding were saying that. Is that the truth? No, it's not the truth. So far as I look at it, that was a narrative that was conducted and put through with the mainstream media. And has the mainstream media ever seriously looked into things like building number 7? So let me give you the big building number 7 confession. First of all, when I first heard people telling me that what you and I and the average person believed about September 11th wasn't true, I rolled my eyes. I didn't just completely disregard the people. One of them was my doctor, a young guy, probably in his 30s. Another guy was a veteran, probably 60 years old, who had been in intelligence and was reading up on all kinds of things, thermite and all of the rest of it. And when you have people that you respect generally and they're telling you things, you kind of, I think, owe yourself, certainly, maybe even them, an honest look at what they're talking about. For years, I just believed it was what it was. You had a bunch of people who were trained probably primarily in Afghanistan, some of the training camps there, may have been funding from Saudi Arabia, not saying that it wasn't, or even passports technically from Saudi Arabia. Did Saudi Arabia itself want to attack the United States? No, I don't believe that it did. Were there others who were unaccounted for? I've always believed there probably were. In fact, there were reports that there were people who were trying to get onto trains and planes and, you know, all kinds of transportation in those days. And remember, we did have trains in Madrid, in Spain, other locations as well, the UK. But when it came to September 11th, I kept hearing this theme, mostly in the past 10 years. Richard, all you have to do is look at building number 7. Okay, building number 7. Guess what? I finally got around to looking at building number 7. And there are some serious questions about, wait, this building really wasn't where the other ones were. It didn't have a plane crashing into it. And there are going to be people who tell you, even if those planes crashed into the towers, that wasn't enough to bring them down. There had to have been other demolition charges. If you look at the way the buildings came down, it looked like a planned demolition. And that's certainly the case with building number 7. And then you get into, and let's do this, David, before we take the break. Then you get into, well, what was the real value of those buildings? Were they important? Is there more to the story? Well, more to the story may actually hinge on asbestos. and abatement, getting rid of asbestos. And I know a little bit about this. I had some litigation involving that. But the law firm I worked in, actually, we had asbestos in the ceilings and the tiles and all this stuff. We had to have people come in and remove it. It was incredibly expensive and laborious. And that was just, you know, one floor of an office building in Chicago. Could you imagine if you had to do that with the towers? So what do we know now? Well, I think we're finding out. I'm actually pretty disappointed by this. Let me just give it to you the way Fox gave it to us. New York City Mayor Zohran Mamdani releasing more than 170,000 pages of previously sealed records related to air quality risks posed by the September 11th attacks, putting an end to lawsuits brought by September 11th advocacy groups. Speaking at a press conference, City Hall, Mamdani says the release will make it easier for 9/11 survivors to access information related to their health outcomes. This is New York's mayor.
4: These are documents that

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1: Last year, previously sealed records related to air quality risk posed on 9/11. These reports found only last year say that the government leaders knew about the dangers posed to first responders by toxins at Ground Zero. The release comes just days before leaders are set to commemorate the 25th anniversary of the attacks. I hate commemorate, and I hate anniversary. It is to note a horrible time in America. Your thoughts on that? I've got some data from a lot of polling talking about how the various generations look at September 11th differently. And keeping in mind that there are so many young people out there now who either weren't even born, or, you know, a lot of parents like me and others have got children who are way too young to even understand what was going on September 11th. Have you talked to them about it? Have teachers talked to them about it? Have professors in college talked to them about any of it? I doubt it. Your thoughts when we come back, 719-715-0740.
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1: It's going to be a much cooler day today. Highs overall in the low 80s and mid 80s. Otherwise, a good amount of sunshine. Storms do form very late in the afternoon and evening hours, mostly across the southern half of our state. With your KKTV 11 Alert Weather, I'm meteorologist Nick LeBlanc.
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4: Boy, think about 25 years gone by that quickly. Think about your home, think about your business, and think about the years gone by pretty quickly when it comes to either repairs that might be needed or renovations you might want to make, remodeling of commercial and residential, and taking care of repairs. 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If you're looking at hail damage, you've got insurance claims, roof inspections, flat roofing, metal roofing, they take care of all of that. And yes, they'll work with insurance companies on that. When it comes to other repairs, things like windows, roofing, siding, decks, especially decks, I think decks get hit the hardest when it comes to the weather that we've got here. You've got, you know, 80, 90, almost 100 degree weather. And then in the winter, it freezes, it melts, it freezes. There's a reason why I have all those potholes, and there's a pretty good reason why a lot of decks take a pounding, as well as stucco and hail damage again on the decks. 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Maybe they'll have just a party after, you know, a marriage or something like that. Not a big formal one, a smaller one, right? And you're going to be having that in your home. You want to put your best foot forward. You can do that by making the repairs or having renovations and remodeling done. You're going to call Kruger Brothers Construction, 719-358-7053. Remember, they were Remodelers of the Year last year. When you call them, tell them that I sent you. Let's see. This came in. I want to make sure that we get this out there real quickly. We're not changing the focus of the show, but it is something that we're going to be talking a lot as time goes by, and that is flock cameras and data centers. This comes from Fox News. Ashley Webster saying that several states are moving to get rid of tax breaks for data centers. She's on the business side of Fox News and explains the issue.
5: In several states, the exemptions for tech giants and their data centers have exceeded $1 billion a year. Some state lawmakers want to repeal the tax breaks and renegotiate past deals with the big companies such as Amazon, Meta, and Google. In fact, more than 10 states, including Illinois, New Jersey, and Washington, are now ditching the tax exemptions. The AI industry is pushing back, saying, look, it pays other taxes that fund local schools and police departments, and that eliminating those incentives will force data centers to move elsewhere.
4: Which, ironically, I think is exactly what a lot of people would prefer. Yes, move them somewhere other than my neighborhood. Let me just finish this, and we'll get back to September 11th. The decision that he, Ashley, gave us on slashing tax breaks comes as data centers have faced backlash from residents who are concerned about rising electricity costs, noise pollution, other problems. Polls suggest that most Americans are worried AI development is moving too fast. I've got concerns, too, but I have to tell you, we have got an enemy, and it has been our enemy. It will continue to be our enemy. China has been at war with us, whether it is our grid, our power structure, whether it is things that we need for going back to, you know, Wuhan flu and all of the materials that we found that we had to get from China, even medical, right? Or we're putting, wait, somehow we're putting Chinese parts into this or this or this. Look, they are not going to have any of the hesitancy about data centers and AI that we're seeing here. That's where I'll leave it right now. All right. What did we see after September 11th? Well, we saw a huge increase in people who were signing up to go into the military in the first year. And remember, this is all volunteer. 181,510 Americans enlisted in active duty. And then you had 72,908 who joined the reserves in the year following the attacks as well. Was there a spike in patriotism? Hell yes, there was a spike in patriotism. And the country came together as well. I've never been, you know, a big New York person or whatever, but after what happened, you know, Kennedy, when he was in Berlin, I think he technically said, we're all donuts, but everybody thought he said, we are all Berliners. And I never used that term when it came to September 11th, but I did think that there were a lot of people that had an empathy for New York after the attacks. I remember going back to my little hometown, 500 people there. It's wheat, it's cattle, it's ranching, and they were concerned and felt a bond of some sort with New York, which was pretty amazing to me. Has that diminished as time has gone by? Yes. What was the high point? I think the high point was probably W going to a baseball game, and most people didn't know at the time, but he had a bulletproof vest on underneath himself, and he was smart enough to go underneath the stands and the bleachers and go down to a little bit of a bullpen session so that he didn't embarrass himself when he made that ceremonial first pitch, and he did a great job, and I felt it. You had, you know, probably an eagle, I don't know, maybe it was a falcon or something like that, flying around the stadium and being tracked on camera. There was plenty of patriotism. Has it waned? Well, you know, we were told it was Afghanistan. Then we were told, well, then it's Iraq. We got text messages. Some of these, you know, hone in on that, I believe, a little bit as well. People believe that Saddam Hussein was involved in 9/11 because Republicans lied to them. Well, I can tell you that there are a lot of people where that would be true. And I've told you before that I have made a very major change in my opinion of people like W and his father, but Dick Cheney, his vice president, and Paul Wolfowitz, some of the others who were parts of that administration, is not as clean cut as I thought it was. Let's just put it there. Richard, good morning. This is Florence Delaney. I just want to ask a simple question regarding the Twin Towers. In all of the debris that they went through and disposed of, do you know if they ever found any airline parts in any of the debris? Just another thought with all the talk that's going on around the Twin Towers. I can't answer that. I can tell you that as much as that might be a question for you, Florence, there's even more, in my opinion, question about the Pentagon and whether there was debris from an airliner there. There's some initial reports that you can still see on X and somewhere else where you've got reporters standing in front of the damage and the reporter saying, well, you know, I didn't see any engines or, you know, major portions of a plane that you could identify. I've covered airline crashes before. You see parts of seats here and there and there. A lot of speculation that it was not a plane, but rather a missile that hit the Pentagon. And there's really not much proof one way or another when it comes to video cameras, which is odd. I'll pick it up there when we come back.
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0: I'm Jim Arthur in the KVOR 24-7 News Center. Colorado Springs City Council has approved rezoning changes for Banning Lewis Ranch, where developers hope to build some 5,000 new homes on two new parcels. Those parcels will be on the north and south sides of Dublin Boulevard. City Council approved the zoning changes after developers reworked the plans from the original Banning Lewis Ranch master, which means there'll be fewer homes built and more green space in neighborhoods. Barry Morphew now has a $10 million bond after a judge raised it Tuesday in Alamosa. Morphew's been charged with first-degree murder in the death of his wife, Suzanne, 6 years ago. He was out on a $3 million bond when he was involved in a hit-and-run accident 2 weeks ago in Denver. One of the conditions of the bond was he could only leave his house for work or for an emergency. His GPS ankle monitor shows he's been out often, going to restaurants, walking the streets of Denver, and walking on trails. Prosecutors say he's a flight risk. The judge agreed, and now Morphew remains in jail, trying to raise money for his newly adjusted bond and facing charges in the hit and run. Manitou Springs looking for ways to make up for a shortfall in tax collections. In November, Manitou voters will consider raising the town's amusement tax from 5% to 9%. It's a tax users pay for Manitou attractions like the Cog Railway that draw hundreds of thousands to the town each year. Manitou tax collections have taken a hit since Colorado Springs legalized marijuana sales. Before that, area residents bought pot from the two local marijuana shops in town. KVOR weather from the 11 Alert Team at KKTV. Sunny, cooler, and breezy today. Highs in the low 80s. I'm Jim Arthur. 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
4: Magnet Shooting Center, if ever there was a time to seriously consider learning how to shoot, owning a firearm, I think right now is the time to do that. And if you're going to do that, you need to be smart about it. You need to be really smart about it. You need to be cautious. You need to make sure that you have knowledge, that you are protecting yourself, your loved ones, etc. The best place to do that and the way to do it is becoming a member at Magnum Shooting Center. It's very easy to do. And in fact, they'll knock off the registration fee. 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Then they'll talk to you. They're going to meet you wherever you are. 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I started when I was 12, but there are people who started shooting younger than that. 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I wouldn't recommend them if that wasn't the case. If you become a member, you're going to get 10% off regular price firearms and suppressors this month. 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Learn right, be safe, shoot well, tell them that I sent you. So I've got something that we'll be talking about here in a bit, about 10, 15 minutes, Jeff Crank passing on to me, something that he, a letter that he has sent to the White House and to the Department of Justice regarding what was supposed to be a high school walkout protest up there in Denver. We talked about it yesterday, that turned violent. And he wants, Jeff Crank does, the Department of Justice to look into this to see if people's civil rights were, in fact, violated. There were people up there who very clearly were beat, were kicked, had rocks thrown at them. There's violence up there, and there's just no question. There's ample video of that. But I'll give you the letter here in probably about 10, 15 minutes. When it comes to September 11th, one of the main things that I just don't know, and I hear all kinds of rumors, and that's the problem. I don't like any of these quote-unquote conspiracy theories where I have to guess or even have to wonder what the hell happened in Oklahoma City. What happened with the USS Liberty? What happened on September 11th? With all of the information, all of the people, all of the assets that they had available, there shouldn't be any lingering questions about any of this. And what does it mean that there are these lingering questions? Well, I'm sure there are some crazy conspiracy people who just buy into any conspiracy. But I also think that if people really knew and had really been told what happened on that day, there wouldn't be any questions. The fact that there are even questions, I think, is significant. So we're talking about asbestos here, right? This is AI, but the question I asked was, is it true that some developer actually bought the building shortly before September 11th and took out insurance on them, and he actually stood to gain quite a bit if something like this had happened? This is what AI says. It says, yes, Larry Silverstein acquired a 99-year lease on the World Trade Center complex and secured commercial property insurance just weeks before the September 11th attacks. The deal in July 2001, 6 weeks before 9/11, he finalized a $3.2 billion lease for the World Trade Center complex from the Port Authority of New York and New Jersey. He did not buy the land or the buildings outright in the traditional sense, but took over the long-term lease, making him the primary leaseholder responsible for insuring and managing the property. And then it goes through standard coverage as part of taking over the massive real estate. He obtained standard commercial property insurance. The policy included coverage for terrorism, which was a standard and routine part of commercial real estate insurance at the time, especially following the 1993 World Trade Center bombing. It was not a special or an unusual add-on meant to target upcoming events. And it goes from there. Now, two things that I just learned that I hadn't learned when people told me about this. One was that he didn't actually purchase the buildings or the property. It was a lease. The other is that, yes, there was insurance, and it had to do with insurance against terrorism, et cetera, but that apparently was standard. This is what AI is telling me. Do I have firsthand knowledge that I can assure you? No. Any transactions that were taking place in New York, New Jersey in those days had that there. And the one thing I will say, I still believe that the average American doesn't really know much about the prior attack, 1993, on the World Trade Center bombings. And I know that because I did a couple of series reports on that. And when I was talking with people then and now, they're like, wait, there was an attack on all of this beforehand? Yes, there was a big truck bomb down in the basement, a lot of damage, and some people were killed, and, you know, terrorism. And they're going to say, well, that's kind of what happened in Oklahoma City, right? When we talk about what's the takeaway from some of these terrorist incidents? Well, it's the war on terrorism. And I think for a long time, people have assumed, including me, that after September 11th, the war on terrorism meant that we've got nations out there that have either aided terrorism by giving them safe haven or by giving them funds or knowledge, and that obviously right now one of them is Iran, largest state sponsor of terrorism. I believe that absolutely to be true. I do believe, and some of the polling questions ask this, are you more concerned about domestic terrorism or international terrorism? And the definition there, I think, means coming from terrorists who are homegrown here in the United States of America, or incidents in the United States of America, or incidents that are taking place here, but they're coming from others who've come to this country. Like, you mean snuck in across the border, that kind of thing? Yeah, that kind of thing. Again, I wish we didn't have, we have no idea. Do you have any idea how many people snuck across the southern border during Biden and Mayorkas and that entire time? It's millions and millions and millions. And so what do you make of that? How many of them have the same intent that some of these terrorists had on September 11th or Oklahoma City? Because I'm here to tell you that the story of Oklahoma City, the truth about that has never been told to the American public. I believe that's probably, that I'm certain on Oklahoma City, I believe it's probably true when it comes to September 11th, perhaps even October 7th and the USS Liberty. But there are people out there who are looking to try to find those answers. But one of the questions you have to ask is, all right, so what would, who gains from this, right? Every time, and I never go wrong when I ask cui bono, who benefits from the Oklahoma City bombing? Who benefits from all of these various things? When you start putting down the names of the people who benefit from that, that is your quickest way to start asking the question, at least. Did this person benefit? And if so, could they have possibly had any knowledge about this? Now, there's one other thing that I've only seen cropped up in the past year or so when it comes to September 11th, and for that matter, the Oklahoma City bombing as well, but certainly October 7th when it comes to Israel. And the question is, well, did people actually, aid and abet and plan to have one of the intelligence agencies or somebody have these terrorist attacks and create them? And I don't think that that's the case in any of these, right? The bigger question, though, and I think it's a valid question, is, so did government entities, any of, the CIA, the FBI, Mossad, the list is long, did they have any advanced knowledge that something was going to happen? Why is that important? Because if they had advanced knowledge and it was good intelligence and they did nothing, you have to ask, did they just let this happen? And then you come back to cui bono again, and that is, if they just let this happen, then did they benefit? 719-715-0740. We'll take a break. We've got that letter that Jeff Crank just sent to the Department of Justice concerning the attacks that took place on people. You heard one of them on the program yesterday at that park up there in Denver when you had the student walkout for ICE.
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1: It's going to be a much cooler day today. Highs overall in the low 80s and mid 80s. Otherwise, a good amount of sunshine. Storms do form very late in the afternoon and evening hours, mostly across the southern half of our state. With your KKTV 11 Alert weather, I'm meteorologist Nick LeBond.
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4: 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And that's part of the reason she can do it is because she has been doing it. They don't teach you how to negotiate or how to market in real estate school. You learn it like Barb did in 25-plus years of selling more than 3,000 homes. You can't have a substitute for that. Again, keep in mind that 80% of agents sold zero homes last year. They might have a business card, maybe a Facebook or a website, but that's not the question. You're not going to hire somebody based on their website. 90% of agents sold three or fewer homes in the last year for the entire year. 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Guarantee that it's going to be sold. Guarantee the time frame that it'll be sold. Guarantee the amount that it'll be sold for. Put it in writing. If it doesn't happen, she makes up the difference to you. It's pretty simple. The phone number is 719-301-3900 or barbhasthebuyers.com. I'm printing out the letter from Jeff Crank to the Department of Justice. I'll give that to you here in just a second. But in the meantime, we found this. David's got this coming from Fox News. A new poll out shows that Americans are more skeptical of government information than they were a few years ago. Fox's Lillian Wu has got the story.
5: An Associated Press NORC USA Fact survey shows that mistrust of government information, which has grown since 2024, is also higher than it was at the end of President Trump's first term. About 6 in 10 of the 1,000-plus adults surveyed say they have low trust in federal information about the environment, foreign affairs, abortion, immigration, politics, and elections, with only 34% saying they have a great deal of trust when it comes to government certifications of election results. Political campaigns also viewed with suspicion, with only about 1 in 10 respondents saying Democratic or Republican Party campaign messages are always or often based in factual information. Lillian Wu, Fox News.
4: All right, let's go to the incident we talked about yesterday. It happened last Friday. There were supposed to be these huge walkouts of high schools all over the state, 140, 160 of them. And it really didn't happen. In fact, I got friends and listeners and followers who have sent me a video of a particular high school. And what did you see? He said, saw, you know, a normal day as usual. Sometimes it was closed because they didn't have school. Other times you had American flags that somebody had bought and lined up there. But that wasn't the case up there in Denver. And as I said, we talked about that yesterday. Still available on the podcast. Jeff Crank, writing to the Assistant Attorney General, Department of Justice. I'm writing to encourage the Department of Justice Civil Rights Division to investigate the recent student anti-ICE walkouts that occurred across Colorado on Friday, September 4, 2026. Videos of on-the-ground reporting showed that the Denver walkout turned violent, with assaults on journalists and counter-protesters raising serious questions about whether participants were unlawfully prevented from exercising their own constitutional rights. The growing mobilization of leftist and socialist groups like the Democrat Socialist of America, Indivisible, and 5501 Colorado represents a real threat to law and order in the United States, as these groups support and advocate for defunding federal and state law enforcement officials. The Constitution protects peaceful assembly, but those protections do not extend to violent conduct. For that reason, I believe a federal investigation is warranted, not only to determine whether individuals unlawfully infringed upon the constitutional rights of journalists, counter-protesters, or other members of the public with acts of assault, but also to determine the extent to which outside organizations participated in organizing, funding, or otherwise influencing violent demonstrations. Colorado Youth Coalition, a student organization that appears to model itself after other anti-immigration enforcement groups like Indivisible and share a similar platform as the Democrat Socialist of America, issued the initial social media post calling students to participate in the walkout to ICE Out. The founders of the coalition say the movement gained traction among students, and further advertising for the walkout on social media shows the walkout date received endorsement from other leftist groups in Colorado. Colorado Youth Coalition had previously organized protests against the administration and its enforcement of our immigration laws, but not to the extent of September 4th. That makes it important to determine whether any organization provided funding, logistical support, or guidance that contributed to unlawful conduct, particularly if adults in the area encouraged students to assault journalists or counter-protesters. It goes from there. I will post this, and if need be, I'll go ahead and read the remainder of it tomorrow. It's interesting. When he's talking about people, adults who were there who could or could have had an influence on what was taking place, you do understand that a woman that is almost certainly going to be in Congress alongside of Jeff Crank, who I believe will defeat JK and should. But Mila Kiros was there, and she was up there giving a speech and some dance lessons as well. Is anybody going to denounce that? Any of my liberal listeners here who seem to find fault with anything that I say or that Jeff Crank or anyone else says, are you going to call out this woman who won the primary? And that's a district that used to have DeGette representing it. It'll probably go to Washington. Are you going to call out the violence? She was right there. She could have tamped everything down, talked to people, said, hey, this is the way we do it, instead of throwing frozen water bottles and rocks at people who are journalists here or covering the event or counter-protesting. Come on over here, and I'll teach you how to dance, and I'm not kidding you. There's just disgusting video. I do not know what it is with the Michelle Obamas. Oh, for God's sakes, I just thought of Ellen's show. Why did I have to even think of people dancing on Ellen's show? Dear, jeez. By text, America's schools are falling behind. Recent reporting suggests America's schools flunked the global test. I'm not sure I like the word thrown global around there in any fashion anymore these days, but comes in by text. I not only question the Pentagon attack, but there's also a video of the second plane crashing. You can see a seam and crease down the bottom of the jet. All commercial jet bellies are round, making room for cargo. What kind of plane was that? All right, so I'm going to tell you something that you're going to say, okay, everybody's crazy to have, you know, other thoughts about what goes on. I have seen analysis of video that was shot that day, and there are people saying, oh, no, that's a holograph. There was actually no plane that hit that building. It was a holograph. It looked like it, and some of the videos have been faked to make it look like that, but the building was just blown up from the inside and all of that. Will I go that far? No, I will not go that far. Will I tell you, however, that I wouldn't be surprised if a good percentage, up to 50% or more, of any quote-unquote conspiracy theory you ever hear about September 11th or JFK or Oklahoma City is disinformation. To make it so murky that anyone who even questions the official narrative must be a whack job. I question. I'm not a whack job. See you back here tomorrow.
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9: A bigger push to lower costs. I'm Lisa Brady, Fox News. The U.S. Treasury just confirming the amount of a bond buyback operation aimed at helping to lower long-term interest rates.
10: They've announced now three times the original plan that was announced last month. They're going to buy back $6 billion worth of bonds between 10-year and 20-year. So they're sticking to the long end of the bond yields related to this. They are trying to work directly within the bond markets to try and bring this down. They would specifically like to see the 10-year go down because that is tied to mortgage rates and auto loans, trying to boost some of the market.
9: Fox Business's Edward Lawrence at the White House. This has one everyday cost keeps rising. Gas prices jumping 7 cents since yesterday in AAA's national average for regular, with U.S. oil prices surging back over $96 a barrel. After Iran fired more missiles at a U.S. warship, prompting the U.S. to strike back.
11: Iran certainly paying a heavy price for lashing out against U.S. warships. Five Iranian oil tankers hit and destroyed by U.S. forces on Tuesday, four in the Gulf of Oman, one near Karg Island.
9: Fox's Steve Harrigan in Tel Aviv. Iran responded to that by firing more missiles at U.S. positions in Jordan, which says it intercepted most of the missiles and two fell in the desert. Democrats pointing to the Iran conflict and rising costs as a key part of their midterm messaging as President Trump prepares to head to Dallas for the first ever Republican midterm convention, which begins tonight. Federal prosecutors taking aim at a Chinese-run network accused of being a marketplace for scams.
12: We are working with our private industry partners, and they are Google, Meta, Tether, Coinbase. And we're not only going after the Chinese organized criminal enterprises, but the networks and the infrastructure.
9: U.S. Attorney for D.C. Janine Pirro says more than 500 scam sites have been shut down so far. 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
1: It's going to be a much cooler day today. Highs overall in the low 80s and mid 80s. Otherwise, a good amount of sunshine. Storms do form very late in the afternoon and evening hours, mostly across the southern half of our state. With your KKTV 11 Alert weather, I'm meteorologist Nick LeBond.
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21: Holidays. 844-484-3872. 844-4-THE-USA. That's the way to join us today from coast to coast. From sea to shining sea, get in here, America. And here today is Dallas, Texas. We are live from the big convention space. Tonight, it begins, actually, just in a few short hours, the festivities begin as the President of the United States does, once again, something very unorthodox, something that's never been done before, something no one's ever seen, something that you say, I didn't know you were allowed to do that. A midterm convention for a major political party, the President of the United States doing that. And that starts today, and there is, man, the schedule is packed. The President of the United States himself will speak this very evening. He gives the keynote address. That is, by the way, a shift from what we thought about a week or two ago. The original, the penciled-in schedule was that J.D. Vance goes first, Donald Trump goes second, Wednesday, Thursday, respectively, and that President Trump would say something on both nights. Well, we flip the speeches around. President Trump will be the scene setter. He's going to open everything, the curtain raiser, if you will. He'll open everything as he gives that big keynote address tonight right here, Dallas, Texas. And then J.D. Vance will finish off tomorrow night with his big keynote address. But certainly we'll hear once again from the president. And depending on who you ask, the idea that this convention revolves around Donald J. Trump, it's either a tremendous masterstroke or it's the world's dumbest possible thing you could do going into the midterms. Because as of today, I'm looking at some of these establishment outlets, Jim, and Jim sitting alongside me, Jim, who has a much nicer hotel room than I do here in Dallas, by the way. I'm not bitter at all. As you look at the establishment Washington coverage of what this convention is going to be, they're already telling you it sucks. This was a disaster. This was one of the worst decisions any party has ever made. It was a dumpster fire of a convention. How embarrassing that they held it. And you might be thinking to yourself, well, Vince, that's not how the space-time continuum works. You're supposed to have the event before you can judge whether or not it was a success. Like, no, no, no. Not in the eyes of Politico. I'm looking at Politico today. And their big, you know, Washington Insider newsletter is called Playbook. Some of you may be familiar. And the headline on their newsletter this morning, the vibes are very bad in Texas. The vibes are very bad. Now, we've been in Texas for less than 24 hours, but I got to say, the second I sniffed the Texas air, the vibes were excellent. And I know it's hot here. It's really hot. But as a guy who lives in Virginia, it ain't swampy. It's hot, but it's a dry heat, and I'm loving it. It's great, as the president would say. It's been great. And the vibes are not bad, actually. Jim and I have been running around town, meeting up with people. Everything's like smiles and energy, and people are locked and loaded. I mean, half the freaking planet has arrived in Dallas. Everybody's showing up. There's this expectations game that's being played right now, where the media is trying to tell you it's going to suck, so whatever you see, I want you to have a prejudicial understanding of it. It sucks. And that's just not going to be the case at all. And here's why I know that with certainty. Here's why I can defy the space-time continuum a bit. It's because I've seen President Trump do this before. How many events has this guy thrown where people are like, well, let's see what he does this time. Holy crap, that was incredible. Like, before you know it, you have a B-2 bomber flying over the top of your event. You're like, I didn't actually expect it to be this cool. I don't even like Trump, but I do like B-2 bombers. That's pretty neat, you know? Like, the guy hugging Corey Comparator's, like, jacket on stage? You were there for that?
3: I was there for that.
21: You were in the room for that?
3: Yes.
21: What was that like? I mean, I'm telling you, from television, you get misty-eyed. You're watching this, and you're like, this guy is incredible. What was it like being there?
3: It was incredibly subdued, you know, because the jacket was there, and believe it or not, and the president actually honored it, and it was really funny to see the press spin it later, saying how shameless that was, and he was using him to advance his own agenda, and it was disgusting. I'm like, no, nobody in the room took it that way.
21: You know what would have been selfish and self-indulgent? Making everything about him and never acknowledging Corey Comparator. That would have been the... So, no, doesn't actually... In other words, like, it doesn't actually matter what he does. They're going to filter it through the lens of how do we turn this into an attack against him. So he hugs the jacket. Oh, he made it about himself. No, he didn't. He made it about Corey, the man who died at that attack.
3: Yes, he completely honored him 100%. I mean, that's what that was about.
21: And I got to say, while we're on this issue of the assassination attempt and the murder of Corey Comparator, Jim, you know, our team, we just got into this. They have us out in like a space just outside of the arena because Jim's not allowed inside. No, just kidding. No, it's just a media area. And we were concerned we weren't going to make it on time, and we literally left.
3: Boy.
21: With hours of notice, we were concerned we weren't going to get through the gauntlet of security. I mean, I'm telling you, they have this thing locked down so tight, and that's great that they do. It's great that they do. But the sad thing is the reason that
3: right.
21: You would have to lock it down this tight. I get it. Any event that involves the president is always going to have a Secret Service requirement. It's always going to have some amount of security theater you've got to go through. But it just feels to me, having been to a lot of these, like they are taking... They're not hesitating at all. Every precaution's being addressed. Everything. They're looking in every nook and cranny. I'm seeing flashlights up in storage containers on the buses, the shuttles that they're moving us in. You know, they've got – it's just every – you got to scan as you go through every door. They are keeping this thing locked down tight. And you and I both know why.
3: Yes.
21: There's an assassination culture out there. Like
3: – leftist death cult.
21: A leftist death cult. Yes, it's true. It's really true. And as a result, protecting the president of the United States, this is a big mission. It's a no-fail mission, and it's a huge, huge deal. I say this as I watch Evita Duffy's walking by. Evita Duffy's here. Evita Duffy Alfonso, soon to be a politician's wife, an elected official's wife. Michael Alfonso is going to win in a landslide in Wisconsin in that great congressional seat, enthusiastically endorsed by the Vince Show. There goes... Evita, as she walks by, we'll have to say hello to Evita in a bit. But the security here, There's a reason for it.
3: Yes.
21: There's a reason it's like this. The left keeps trying to kill him. And by the way, Trump's position on this is both hilarious and true, which makes it a perfectly good Trump position. He's like, they wouldn't try to kill me if I wasn't effective. Like, they only try to kill the effective ones, he said. And you sit back and you start to think about it from a historical perspective. You're like, he's got a point. The difference makers, the change agents. And so what is President Trump going to do with this convention? Is he going to make it about him in a lot of ways? Yes.
3: Of course.
21: Is that a good idea? Yes. Tell me. Okay, pick a different Republican politician right now, would you? Pick a different Republican politician who sits at a higher ranking in terms of promoting their agenda, their vision, their results, their delivery. Pick one. And there's lots of people we like, including some we're going to talk to today and over the course of the next 2 days at this convention. We're going to talk to lots of people we like. Obviously, anybody with any common sense whatsoever is looking at this going, the people voted for Trump, massive margin, he wins every swing state, and then he gets into office now, especially in 47. And they've been delivering with such ruthless, wonderfully ruthless aggression that he's got a great story to tell. I mean, he can just stand up there and be like, remember when we didn't have a border? Thank you, ladies and gentlemen. Vote for Republicans this November. And he could walk up. Now, he's not going to do that because he's got to build the weave in. There's going to be a weave. And it'll stretch on. That teleprompter operator's got to have some work cut out for him. They're used to it. But just think about that. And then, you know, the state of the economy. We just got a great economic report, the month of August. Double expectations for job creation. He just inked this Venezuela deal. I mean, it is absurdly good. It's bonkers that the media have not spent any more time dwelling on it.
3: You know what I've seen him say about it?
21: What's
3: well,
21: that?
3: This is Trump's being a socialist because he's taking over the oil fields and leasing them to American companies.
21: You would have to not know anything to arrive at that conclusion. You'd have to have no context whatsoever to arrive at that conclusion. You know what happened in Venezuela? You know what the communists did to America? They stole the entire industry we built in Venezuela.
3: Right.
21: So Trump's vision on this, and he declared it up front, was let's go in. Let's get Maduro out of there. They got him on the charges. They got Maduro out of there. The people of Venezuela were resorting to eating zoo animals under communism. Trump says, how about this? How about the resources you have are used to enrich you, the oil of Venezuela? And then meanwhile, I'm going to make sure that America gets back what is ours, which is we built the entire industry in Venezuela. And now we have access to 65 billion freaking barrels of oil, proven barrels of oil, that heavy sour crude that we refine.

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1: And whether or not we can conquer that problem. So does the president have more to do? Absolutely. But I think these next 48 hours, what you're going to hear from him is going to be his report back to you on what he has done for you. You empowered him. And now he's going to return back to you, to the board. He wants to speak to the board. And he wants to tell you, here's why I need help in Washington. You'll hear that from the president in a way that only he can deliver. And I've got a lot more to share with you ahead on The Vince Show.
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9: Yeah, it was good to talk to Senator Rick Scott. Remember, there was a moment where he was throwing his hat in the ring to try and become the majority leader. And right now, you can tell even a guy like Senator Scott, everybody's kind of keeping their powder dry on the leadership fight because that's going to be messy. That's going to be very messy. It could get a little ugly, actually. And my

0: my suspicion is that once we get past these midterm elections, no matter what happens, no matter what, that you're going to see some of these guys come out and begin to make very public declarations about who they want out of their Republican leadership. And it has to happen because, look, let's be very clear about – I was just talking to somebody, a great person. I'll just say he's from One America. I won't say any more. You might be able to figure out who he is. But I was just saying, you know, there's so many – rules and technicalities of the United States Senate that previously the average American wasn't that dialed in on. The Senate just seemed like a very difficult to understand sort of Byzantine operation. What is this? How does this work? And now it seems like, you know, normal people who care about the future of this country, they know quite a bit more about the way the Senate operates. And once you start to learn a little bit about it, then you get really frustrated by the laziness that we've witnessed. And the obvious thing is, of course, the Save America Act. I don't have my gavel with me, but, you know, I'm knocking. Maybe it was hurt. But the Save America Act, that's the most obvious thing. That's, like, the bare minimum stuff. But, like, how do you pass legislation? I'm not talking just, like, the schoolhouse rock stuff. How do you pass it through the United States Senate? The answer is you debate it. You take it to the floor. You debate it until everybody gives up. And then you get a simple up or down vote, simple majority. It doesn't require 60 votes. How often have you heard about that in past years? Never. Nobody ever said it. Why? Because they didn't want you to think anything was possible. If you knew something was possible, you might call them to try and make them do their jobs. Can't have that. So there was always that issue. And then there's the issue of why do United States senators and congressmen, for that matter, both houses do this, why do they go on recess yet declare that the Congress is still in a pro forma session? Why does that happen? And the answer to that is abundantly clear. It's to prevent the President of the United States from wielding his recess appointment power. That's why. Otherwise, they would just easily go into recess. Both houses would go into recess, and they would go on vacation. Nobody would care. But they do care. Why? Because they don't want to empower the President. Now, that might make sense in a world where Republicans control both houses of Congress and we have a Democrat president. Yeah, don't give that idiot recess appointment power. No, you better show up and demand advice and consent from the Senate. But a Republican president? All these guys have their jobs because Trump voters sent them in the first place. You can't give him a recess appointment. We got to put up with Democrat crap. It's insane. It's insane. This whole thing about keeping the filibuster. It's crazy. And then there's the blue slip. Oh, man, I could just keep going down the list. I'm sorry. I'm not trying to bum anybody out. But that one involves Senator Chuck Grassley. Leads the Judiciary Committee. The blue slip allows any United States senator to veto a presidential appointment to his own state. Any. Well, you know what the problem is. There's quite a few Democrat senators. What are those Democrats doing? They're vetoing every single one of these U.S. attorney and federal judicial nominees by the President of the United States. So what's the president going to do then under those circumstances? Well, then he's got to nominate somebody who Democrats like for the role. This is how you end up with whack job U.S. attorneys who aren't enforcing the law. This is how you end up with federal judges who aren't sitting and staring at the law and rendering proper judgments. This is how you end up with this. In fact, this is how sometimes when you see a news headline, you're like, why did a Trump-appointed judge just serve Trump with some awful setback to his policies? Invariably, the answer is the Senate blue slip. It's that some Democrat senator got in the way of who the president wanted to pick in the first place. He ended up settling for somebody he maybe even knew very little about just because the Democrats wanted the person. And that person ends up becoming a weapon of Democrat power. These are all symptoms of the Senate. So when I say the Senate needs new leadership, I mean it, because John Thune is not equipped to handle any of those fights. John Thune is content with going along to get along on this subject. I'm not saying this because I want to pick on John Thune. That's not the point. The point is, how do we get to our end state? How do we achieve the mission? And achieving the mission means following the Constitution, following the law, and having the kinds of people on the battlefield who actually will fight to achieve those victories. So yeah, I know, we're in this moment right now. It's a big moment where we got to get a lot more of these Republicans into office, stop these Democrats from taking it. Big moment going into the midterms. Big convention in order to do that, and I love that. But after these midterms, we're going to have one of those conversations. a big one. More ahead on the Vince Show.
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6: I'm Jim Arthur in the KVOR 24/7 News Center. Colorado Springs City Council has approved rezoning changes for Banning Lewis Ranch, where developers hope to build some 5,000 new homes on two new parcels. Those parcels will be on the north and south sides of Dublin Boulevard. City Council approved the zoning changes after developers reworked the plans from the original Banning Lewis Ranch master, which means there'll be fewer homes built and more green space in neighborhoods. Barry Morphew now has a $10 million bond after a judge raised it Tuesday in Alamosa. Morphew's been charged with first-degree murder in the death of his wife, Suzanne, 6 years ago. He was out on a $3 million bond when he was involved in a hit-and-run accident 2 weeks ago in Denver. One of the conditions of the bond was he could only leave his house for work or for an emergency. His GPS ankle monitor shows he's been out often, going to restaurants, walking the streets of Denver, and walking on trails. Prosecutors say he's a flight risk. The judge agreed, and now Morphew remains in jail, trying to raise money for his newly adjusted bond and facing charges in the hit and run. Manitou Springs looking for ways to make up for a shortfall in tax collections. In November, Manitou voters will consider raising the town's amusement tax from 5% to 9%. It's a tax users pay for Manitou attractions like the Cog Railway that draw hundreds of thousands to the town each year. Manitou tax collections have taken a hit since Colorado Springs legalized marijuana sales. Before that, area residents bought pot from the two local marijuana shops in town. KVOR weather from the 11 Alert team at KKTV. Sunny, cooler, and breezy today. Highs of the low 80s. I'm Jim Arthur. Stay connected to KVOR News on the hour, on the half, and when it breaks on AM 740 KVOR and KVOR.com.
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0: Oh, yes. Live from Dallas, Texas. We were at the Republican convention. I can't even believe it. In the midterms, the President of the United States organizing this. He is going to be speaking tonight at the... he'll be giving the big keynote address, really, to set the tone for this convention. It's a two-day affair. And we expect big things out of the president. Now, at this point, Jim, I don't know if the any sign that the president has arrived yet. I don't think so. No sign that he's arrived yet, Jim tells me.
14: But I will tell you that Air Force One is going to fly over my house.
0: Is it really?
14: Yes.
0: Is your wife going to stand outside with a camera?
14: No, she's not. She could care less. No.
0: That is really cool, though. Isn't that sweet?
14: Yes, I wish I was there to see it.
0: That's very cool. Yeah, no, Air Force One is coming in. They're pulling out all the stops, all the security precautions. Jim's already gotten, like, 7 pat-downs from a female Secret Service agent. I don't know what that's about, actually, but it might not be a security procedure. But the point is, it's security is pretty tight here, very tight. And I think they're doing a very good job. And, you know, Jim, on that point, kind of we were talking earlier about the assassination culture around the president as a result of the left's efforts to try and to kill him. I'd just be blunt. It's so weird to say it, but it's true. It was Charlie Kirk who was talking about that assassination culture, too, before it took his life. And we are 24 hours away, not even. As we speak, we're just over 24 hours away, about 24 hours away from the moment that Charlie was shot at Utah Valley University by a radical leftist. And President Trump and Vice President J.D. Vance, who was close to Charlie, Vice President Vance gives the keynote address tomorrow night on that occasion. I just think this is going to be a big element that perhaps the media are not currently perceiving in this convention.
14: Right.
0: You know? It's on everybody's mind. You talk to people, everyone, it's all... Charlie Kirk's name comes up a lot. And it is a bit distressing that a lot of the, I guess, people on the internet mostly, but a lot of well-known conservatives and people who have ideas and shows and platforms and have been engaged in this fight, who are all unified under President Trump's banner, many of whom were brought into that kind of state of unity by Charlie Kirk constantly pulling them together. You know, you thought for a moment that, well, maybe, hey, everybody can reconcile, come together. It's been kind of a rough year, hasn't it? It's been just to watch these guys fighting it out, battling it out for what the future looks like. And I'm confident that Charlie would have been working his tail off to try and draw people together. But he sensed it. Even before he died, he sensed that there were divisions that were forming among Republicans that needed to be addressed. And I think the president is aware of this. I think the president's more aware of this than people realize. And he's trying to not only succeed in terms of what he was elected to do, what we voted for him to do, but he's also trying to, like, hold together one of the most historic political coalitions that's ever been formed. And I think he can achieve it, but still, it's just amazing. I wish Charlie were here to help make that happen.
14: Yes, because he was a voice that absolutely was kind of a peacemaker. I mean, and that's what he did even on the campuses, if you really think about it, when these people would come up to talk to him and ask questions, and they would come very aggressively and also with intent to try and make him look bad or with a feeling that they were never going to like him. And the way he spoke to people, it was to make them feel at ease and just ask them questions.
0: He was disarming.
14: He was very disarming.
0: Yes.
14: And at the end of an exchange, usually both parties went away at least feeling not that they were slighted or abused or anything like that.
0: Yes.
14: I think that's the case. And that's a skill that he had that not a lot of people have.
0: I think part of that was that, you know, there are all these great videos of Charlie obliterating, like, random libs on campuses. And the way those videos are created is, like, you do jump cuts. Mm-hmm. You jump cut between moments, and then, boom, Charlie destroys, and then graphic. You know, it's like, but then when you actually would watch the long videos, the long form, what you would see is a very thoughtful conversation, of great punctuation marks, by the way, but very thoughtful conversation, one that was designed to try and lead his antagonist towards the truth. And one of the great things, you know, this is, by the way, this is just useful for all of us, no matter where you are in life. The more Charlie became comfortable with the facts, the more he knew, whether it was through his Hillsdale education or his relationship with the president or actually getting on the ground and being involved in political activism, the more that he gathered knowledge and had confidence about what he knew and what it meant, there was no reason for him to be flappable. You know, there was no reason for him to go crazy. He was always, he always maintained his composure. He was utterly composed at the moment of his death. Utterly composed. He was just calmly and rationally explaining his position. And boy, I just think the country could use so much more of that.
14: He was composed because he knew the facts were on his side.
0: Yeah.
14: He knew what he was talking about. He had studied it. He was sure about everything that he was saying.
0: And the hysterics of his attackers, I mean just the people who would try and debate him, were obvious indicators of their own insecurity. They were obvious indicators. You can see it in a child who throws a tantrum when a parent is right and the child is caught.
14: Right.
0: They go crazy. It's an expression of insecurity. And you would see this happen. And one of the reasons why these lefties who would confront Charlie were insecure was, one, they were trying to play to the cameras themselves. That was the point. They would go up there thinking, if I own Charlie, my friend group's going to love me for this. I'll be famous on the internet for being the one who owned Charlie Kirk. And they'd go in and they were bringing a Nerf gun to a machine gun fight. It wasn't going to work. But also, the reason that they were hysterical, the reason they would freak out, lose it, is because somewhere in their heart, somewhere in their mind, they knew they were wrong.
14: Mm-hmm. Exactly.
0: They knew
14: right.
0: It. They were frustrated by how committed they were to almost a religious principle, and simultaneously that nagging feeling that they were catastrophically wrong about their worldview.
14: Because they never really studied it. And that was the one thing. That's another thing that I heard about Charlie. I didn't know him. I met him in 2024 at RNC. Fantastic guy.
0: Yeah.
14: But Charlie, his big thing was not wasting a minute. And by not wasting a minute, I mean what he did was study things. He wanted to learn something new all the time. And when he made time for his family, he would lock his phone away and he would not do anything else but be committed to his wife and children. He never wasted a minute. And he used those minutes to explore these subjects that he was going to be debating these people with, and be well-grounded in what the reality of those issues were.
0: And he used that energy to create something that, I'll be honest, most people on the establishment right had been trying to achieve forever, but had no idea how to go about it, which is build a political organization that appeals to high school students and college students. There had been so many sort of failed efforts to do that by conservative donors who didn't even know how to begin. And Charlie came in with enough energy and tenacity and wisdom, young, admittedly young, actually shocked to the point that you're like, how do you even have enough experience to be able to succeed at the level that he did? And he did. And he went, in fact, to a great and late conservative donor, somebody who came to Christ in his life, late in his life, and loves the Lord. His name's Foster Fries. And Charlie approaches him and goes, hey, I need your help to start this group. And Foster, who, boy, he had excellent judgment of people, he immediately detected that Charlie had something that was real. And a lot, and by the way, I know there's a lot of people who talk about how much they love Charlie Kirk. Now, there were a lot of naysayers for Charlie during his life. People who were jealous of him, jealous of his success, jealous of his organization, jealous that he had the president's ear. And that's just a reality in politics, especially in a politics where pettiness is ever present. But having said that, Foster saw it. And what he started, I think it changed the country. I mean, there's no question. President Trump, how often do you hear President Trump go, hey, this outside force was actually a huge reason I won? Mm-hmm. How often do you hear him say that? It's not a common compliment that he offers. He offered it to Charlie. He offered it to Turning Point USA. He said, they're one of the reasons I could even do this. And I mean, that's such a huge deal. And we got to keep that going.
14: Mm-hmm. There's a reason Gen Z in the last election turned more conservative and started seeking out religion more and more.
0: Yes.
14: That's what happened to that generation. And I think you can point it directly at what Charlie Kirk did.
0: Yeah, I do. To this day, I think he was a martyr. I think he was killed because he was Christian and he wasn't ashamed of it. Very confident of that. I mean, the killer inscribed all sorts of bigoted messages on the mm-hmm. bullets. Was pretty clearly attacking Charlie's well-declared world Christian worldview about the fundamental nature of men and women and that they're separate categories. And this guy kills him for it. It's all so much. But you're right about faith. I've noticed this too. Just like the number of people in my life who were not going to church. They were not. If they thought there was a God, it was only a passing curiosity. Now I'm watching as people are cracking open Bibles, going back to churches, getting the sacraments, all in. Like, all in. And I mean people I've known for a very long time who I was like, I felt like prayers are just being answered.
14: Mm-hmm.
0: So in the midst of all this, in the midst of, like, reflecting with a lot of sadness on the loss of Charlie Kirk not a year ago, killed so young, there are very, I don't know, there's hopeful signs out there, Jim. There's encouraging signs. And I think you're right about faith. I think faith is one of them.
14: Yes, especially in young people, which excites me more than anything, because it's a pendulum swinging back in the proper direction, and hopefully swinging back hard, because the momentum it had when it swung this one way towards all this LGBTQ ideology, which itself is a religion.
0: Yes.
14: There's no mistaking that.
0: Yes.
14: They have a creed. They have a set of beliefs.
0: Some churches hang their flag outside the church. Have you seen that? That's like crazy.
14: Not bringing it back to Tallarico, but we played that clip the other day with on the cross, they had the trans flag and the pride flag on the cross.
0: How is that anything but a spiritual battle?
14: In a
0: battle?
14: Church.
0: It's a spiritual battle.
14: Yes.
0: There's no other way to even contemplate it. You're hanging a rainbow of all things.
14: Right.
0: A rainbow over the cross, over the crucifix, declaring that God's word is not correct.
14: Right.
0: It's unbelievable, actually. Yes, it's a full-blown spiritual battle. So in the midst of all of these fights, there's cause for concern, there's cause for optimism, but I tell you what, Charlie Kirk loved this country, and it's a damn shame he didn't live to see 250 years. But if we make it another 250, Charlie will be one of the big reasons why. More ahead on The Vince Show.
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16: The midterms are almost here, and Republicans could be in deep trouble. Polls show Democrats leading in key races. Tonight, Rob Finnerty on Newsmax reveals the growing threat from the DSA and the radical left. With less than 60 days to go, Finnerty says it's time for the GOP to hit the panic button. The House may go, and control of the Senate is up for grabs. Gas prices, mortgage rates, health care, and out-of-control national debt. Americans are angry. And Newsmax shows you how the progressive left wants total control of Congress. Tallarico, El Sayed, AOC, Bernie Sanders. Finnerty reveals President Trump's secret plan to fight back. Don't miss Finnerty tonight at 8 p.m. Eastern on Newsmax. 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
0: All right, yeah, we're live here. The president will be arriving, of course, shortly here in Dallas, Texas, to give a big address tonight He's going up against some NFL football. NFL's back, you know. You know, we can't nail all of this, but I think a lot of Americans are so sick of the NFL. They're like, you know what? I'm just all in. Tell me.
14: I'm going to have to look it up. Is the NFL really starting this season in Australia?
0: Are they starting
14: in
0: Australia?
14: I'll look it up, but yes. Okay, and college football started in Ireland. College football started in Ireland. Why are we doing this? These are American institutions.
0: I know. Well, look, the NFL is trying to like figure out a way to get a bigger international audience. And so they figure, why don't we do it out there? And then what ends up happening is it's just super inconvenient for the only audience that cares. It's right. The American audience. Like, oh, man, that's not nice. No, you want to have it here. You want to have it here. Tonight, New England at Seattle. That's this evening. That's the start of this in the midst of the President of the United States giving this speech tonight. I don't think he's worried about that, though. He's just going to give the address, and the clips will get out there. He'll make sure that happens. But I'm excited to see what he does, Jim. Any predictions about what the president does on stage tonight? You think it will be any surprises as he gives the address?
14: I don't expect necessarily any surprises, but he's always full of something that
0: showmanship.
14: Yeah, showmanship. That's it.
0: Yeah.
14: So I can't see him doing anything. I mean, it's going to be exciting just to see him as it always is. Whenever he takes the stage, it's just. Again, I'll go back to RNC in the room that night. And when he walked out, it was just electric, absolutely electric.
0: It is an amazing thing. Mm-hmm. You know, I've told this story before. In 2016, when he won the election, I was at the Midtown Hilton in New York City, where he was holding his election night party. And upon the news of his victory, first of all, the crowd goes wild, but he's not out yet. And he ends up walking out along kind of like a... You call it a gangway. It's like up. It's an elevated platform that he's walking along. And if you remember, you'll mm-hmm. remember it from the imagery. He's walking on this platform, and then he walks down a huge array of stairs right onto the stage at the Hilton, where he's ready to address the nation. And as he's doing it, they're playing the Air Force One theme music.
14: Oh, wow.
0: Now, I would venture a guess that there are a lot of campaigns, a lot of politicians would be like, no, you can't do that. That seems kind of cheesy. That's corny. Trump goes all in the way that you feel all in when you see the movie. You know what I mean? Like, he saw that and he was like, I want that. Actually, I actually think it'd be cool if he brought the Air Force One theme back for mm-hmm. some other things. Because it's such a great, I'm not even going to sing it, but it's such a good theme song. And they're playing it and I remember standing there. Dude, I was overwhelmed. I turned to one of my friends. I was like, dude, we just elected Donald Trump president of the mm-hmm. United States. I'm pretty sure it was James O'Keefe who was standing right in front of me. I grabbed him. I was like, dude, can you believe this? He was over the moon. He was over the moon.
14: Mm-hmm.
0: And look, the president's done that a lot. He's been able to evoke that kind of emotion. I think he can still do it again tonight.
14: It wouldn't surprise me a bit. I mean, we're obviously not going to get Hulk Hogan ripping his shirt open
0: sure.
14: again,
0: yes.
14: which is unfortunate. That was a.
0: But maybe he perp walks John Brennan in the middle of the. You know what I mean? Like right in the middle of the convention tonight, John Brennan handcuffs, and they take the mugshot photo on stage. Justice prevails.
14: Yes, absolutely.
0: You know, a boy can dream.
14: Yes.
0: You know? No, we need that. But if he gives me an update on the grand conspiracy case. In South Florida tonight, I'm going for a third term. I'm sorry. I'm all in. I'm all in, baby. We'll have all the coverage right here. And more surprises tomorrow live from Dallas, Texas, as we cover the big Republican convention. It's great to be here. Jim, thanks as always, brother.
14: Thank you, Vince.
0: And thanks to the whole team. Mike, Tom, Josh, Justin, Rob, everybody. Everybody. Thank you very much. Back with you tomorrow.
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3: 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Now Jeff Crank wants the Department of Justice to look into it. 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
4: A prediction from the president on Lisa Brady, Fox News.
5: Oh, I think the war is going to end immediately after the election.
4: President Trump just telling reporters Iran can't hold out any longer, but is hoping for change.
5: They're desperate to try and affect the election so that we can get a nice, weak group of people in there and leave them alone and let them have their nuclear weapon. All they want is a nuclear weapon. And if they had a nuclear weapon, the whole world is in deep trouble.
4: Also predicting again that oil and gas prices will plummet once the conflict ends. President Trump taking questions just before flying to Dallas for the GOP's first ever midterm convention with this advice for Republican candidates.
5: Just keep fighting and just keep explaining how well we're doing as a country. We're doing better now as a country than we've ever done before.
4: Democrats couldn't disagree more.
6: Voters can see through the BS that Republicans are spewing.
4: Illinois Governor J.B. Pritzker in Dallas as part of a Democrat effort to counter convention messaging and arguing the president's policies are costing Americans more money. A now former AI researcher has a warning for humanity.
7: We're talking about Jacob Coxon. He's worked at both OpenAI and Anthropic. He announced on X that he was quitting Anthropic, saying that, quote, neither company is acting responsibly. They are racing straight to self-improving superintelligence and gambling with our lives. Going on to say, quote, the people building AI earnestly believe that it could kill us all by the end of the decade. And he was backed up by a senior AI safety researcher at the company.
4: Fox Business's Madison Allworth. Some in Congress have proposed an AI kill switch aimed at protecting national security. Both OpenAI and Anthropic have agreed to collaborate with federal safety officials. The former researcher who went public speaks with Fox's Brett Baer tonight on Special Report. 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
8: It's going to be a much cooler day today. Highs overall in the low 80s and mid 80s. Otherwise, a good amount of sunshine. Storms do form very late in the afternoon and evening hours, mostly across the southern half of our state. With your KKTV 11 Alert Weather, I'm meteorologist Nick LeBlanc.
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16: Hey, good afternoon, Southern Colorado. Welcome to the Business Signal here on a Wednesday afternoon. It's a little after 1 o'clock. Hope you are doing well out there. It's very comfortable. Hope you are enjoying the day. It is Wednesday, September 9th. Here on KBOR AM 740, and let's get to the signal of the day. An update to energy story we brought yesterday. Brent crude has now broken through the $100 a barrel mark, trading above 101 at one point today. As escalating conflict in the Middle East continues to rise, concerns about disruptions to global oil supplies. Shipping throughout the Strait of Hormuz, normally responsible for roughly a fifth of global oil and gas flows, have sharply reduced. Borrowing costs are moving in the wrong direction again for home buyers. The average U.S. 30-year fixed mortgage rate has climbed to 6.85%. It's the highest level since June of last year. Mortgage applications declined 2.7% last week, while refinancing activities fell more than 6%. And despite some of these economic headwinds, corporate earnings have been remarkably strong. Barclays raised its year-end target for the S&P 500 to 7950, citing stronger than expected corporate profits and continued investment in artificial intelligence. According to LSEG data, 86% of the S&P 500 companies reporting second quarter results beat analyst earnings expectations. That's a forecast, not a guarantee, and Barclays also points to inflation, interest rates, and AI valuations as risks. Here in Southern Colorado, there's another new major proposed investment in Colorado Springs semiconductor economy. A company controlled by the New York-based Broadstone Net Lease is seeking city approval for a $300 million semiconductor testing facility in the Vineyards Research Park near I-25 and Circle Drive. Plans call for two buildings totaling roughly 220,000 square feet, designed to test high-performance graphic units, or GPU chips. The proposed semiconductor laboratory would replace two data centers previously planned for the property. The project has not yet been approved. One more encouraging number for downtown Colorado Springs. Downtown restaurants and retailers generated about $198.5 million in sales tax the first 6 months of this year, nearly 10% higher than the same period last year. Businesses are now trying to sustain that momentum through the traditionally slower September period. What can we do about that? We can go shopping. We can go downtown. We can eat downtown. We can do a lot of things to help bolster those numbers. On the market check, all the indices are down, and Dow Jones is down 0.75 points, NASDAQ about 0.5 points, and S&P about 0.33 points. So still waiting for that war to settle down overseas. Want to bring your attention to the Best in Business event coming September 24th at Colorado Springs City Hub. We're going to recognize over 100 companies who were voted on by nearly 30,000 votes here in Southern Colorado as to who's the best in business. From aerospace and national defense companies to retailers to marketing firms and you name it, professional service providers, all of these organizations were voted on. And we now have the results. 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You can go to SoCoDigest.com, get your ticket. Come and enjoy. See who's the best in business throughout Southern Colorado. That's Douglas County, south to Trinidad, and Canyon City, east to Kansas. The whole southeast quadrant of the state. Also, another reminder, make sure if you want to go to the last debate between Jessica Killen and Jeff Crank, you can. September 18th at the Ent Center for the Arts. The EDC, Colorado Springs Chamber and EDC, is putting that event on. And I've been honored to join Rob DeSeer on the stage as co-moderators for the event. You can register at Colorado Springs Chamber and EDC's website. Make sure you get ahead of that because the room is getting very, very full. And we're going to focus mostly on economic development, workforce, and economics as topics. We're not going to veer into some of the other topics that are hyper-polarizing. We want to keep both candidates focused on what it is like to do business here in Southern Colorado and how they propose to make some changes for the benefit of the region. All right, let's get to work. We are hanging out with a lovely lady who I've known for many years in the community. She is the CEO and president of Joint Initiatives here in Southern Colorado. And she and many, many others throughout the community have taken on a tremendous endeavor. It's an initiative focused on it's called Family Friendly Initiative. And we're going to let her unpack what all that is. But suffice it to say, the topic is really granting and creating access for childcare for kids, especially between birth and 5 years of age. And so we have a challenge here in Southern Colorado, as do most places around the country when it comes to that. This affects our workforce and it affects our employers. And we're going to talk about how all that works. So Sherry Lynn, welcome.
17: Thank you. Glad to be here.
16: I'm glad you're here. And you are from Texas, right?
17: Yes, it probably comes through.
16: Just a little. I like it, though. I like it a lot. Well, welcome to the program. We appreciate you being here because what we want to do is get as many people versed in what you guys are working on and how to get involved, whether they're an employer or whether they're part of the workforce, or if they're part of the group that wants to facilitate this change as childcare experts. So give us an executive summary of this particular initiative we're going to focus on today.
17: Sure. So Family Friendly Initiative, as you mentioned, is a community engagement group project that anybody who cares about this issue can be involved with. Mm-hmm. We have all kinds of folks who are participating, from CEOs of companies to healthcare folks, doctors, and military and sports organizations, just runs the gamut.
16: Mm-hmm.
17: And really, people came together because it just became very obvious, I think, to many of us that childcare is a real problem facing our community, and it affects us in a lot of ways. And so we have about 47,000 children who are five and under, or under the age of five, mm-hmm. in our county. And we only have 18,600 spots for 47,000 children. We know that there are parents who would stay home no matter what, whether we had all the child care in the world. So we estimate that about 15,000 families could use child care that is not available in our community. So we brought folks together to work on this problem.
16: Mm-hmm. Folks throughout the community.
17: Exactly.
16: And so, like you said, some are employers, some are educators, some are just working families.
17: That's right.
16: And so help us understand how this affects the various camps. So employers, working families, and then those instructors out there.
17: Sure. So the obvious impact is young families. And if you think about the growth of our community and the future of our community, young families is going to be a key aspect. Keeping, attracting young families is important, and we can talk about that in a moment.
16: Mm-hmm.
17: But for families, the lack of childcare is definitely one of the biggest problems. The affordability of childcare is another feature.
16: Mm,
17: yep. So there's kind of a couple of layers to the problem. One is that there's not enough spots. Another is that it's too expensive. And then another is that we don't pay people enough, so we have a huge workforce problem in childcare.
16: Right.
17: So there's sort of these layers that all work together.
16: Mm-hmm.
17: And so when you look at the cost, it's about $20,000, $22,000 a year for quality childcare for a family for one child. You can send your kid to college for cheaper than that.
16: I was going to say, that's college tuition. Yeah.
17: And think about if you have children, you may have older children that you've sent to college, people listening might. You've probably spent some years saving for their children to go to college. Well, think about how These are new families, young families, 20s, 30s, mm-hmm. who are having that price tag
18: right.
17: in their lives. It's like having a double mortgage.
18: Sure, this early in,
17: that's
18: in,
17: right.
18: in their lifespan so as a worker.
17: Every young parent that I've talked to in our community has talked about how crazy, how devastating, how difficult this issue is for them.
18: And how about the employers? Because a lot of times, you know, those families, those young families, they're depending on a double income or an income and a half
17: right.
18: to make ends meet, right? But sometimes life happens and, you know, and I'm oversimplifying this. We can go into this in the second and third quarters a little deeper, but sometimes that workforce gets sidelined to take care of the home front or mm-hmm. vice versa.
17: Absolutely. We actually asked UCCS Economic Forum to do some research for us, to do a little data study. And they let us know that about 26% of parents are reporting that they stay home in our community.
18: 26%?
17: Of parents are staying home because of childcare and not working who would have otherwise worked.
18: Okay.
17: That is why we see the Chamber of Commerce and EDC picking up this issue.
18: Yep.
17: That's why we see businesses talking about this issue. That's why they're showing up to Family Friendly Initiative, is because their workforce pool is a big part of their productivity and their success as a company.
18: Okay. Well, hold that thought, because I want to go deeper into this, both for the employers and the workforce, and then we'll get to the childcare apparatus itself mm-hmm. and how much support you're getting out there. But if you want to listen in while we're having this conversation, go to jointinitiatives.org, read all about the organization, and then you can track down the Family Friendly Initiative. And we're going to get to something that they refer to as the KID.
17: Kid Strong Start.
18: Kid Strong Start. And I believe they have their own website as well. So it's kidstrongstart.com or org.
17: Mm-hmm. It's focused on earlychild.org.
18: .org.
17: And
18: okay.
17: it's focused on early childhood, that issue. And you can tell your story on that website.
18: Okay. All right. Check them out at jointinitiatives.org. We're back with Sherry Lynn Boyle. She is president and CEO of Joint Initiatives here in Southern Colorado. She is leading the charge along with hundreds of other organizations and leaders throughout the region, trying to make sure we can put a dent in that huge number she talked about, 47,000 children under the age of five. I had no clue it was that big. Stick with us, ladies and gentlemen. We'll be right back.
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1: But I can tell you that just doesn't pencil.
2: No, that means we've got a big gap and we're feeling it. Our families feel it. Our employers feel it. Our community feels it.
1: How are we doing nationwide? I mean, when you compare us to other markets about this size with these types of industries, you know, big stuff like aerospace and defense, hospitality, you know, national defense, you know, tourism, all the things that we do down here in Southern Colorado, other parts, around the nation that have a similar dynamic. How are we faring? Are we kind of in the middle? Are we worse than the others or better?
2: It is definitely a national problem, so we can at least maybe feel a little better. We're not alone.
1: Okay.
2: I mean, really what it boils down to is that the funding system is broken. We invest in K-12. We invest in higher education. We don't invest almost at all in early childhood. Even though 90% of brain development happens in this 0-5 time frame, they are just sponging. They're learning whether they're in a good environment or a not good environment. They're learning from whatever environment they're in.
1: Okay.
2: And so it's super important. Now, to get to your question about how we fare compared to other communities, it depends, because about 70 to 80 now, other communities across the country have passed local ballot measures to help fix that funding mechanism, to help close that gap around the lack of funding.
1: Mm-hmm.
2: And so communities have done their own thing in terms of how they fund it, how much they fund, what they fund. They certainly get to decide as a local community. So you can look at somewhere like Miami that has invested for decades and have invested at very large numbers. And they have a higher graduation rate, much higher than ours. They have a lower juvenile incident rate, mm-hmm. much lower than ours.
1: Yep.
2: So if you look at cities that haven't done it, we're kind of all in the same bucket. But if you look at cities that have invested in early childhood on their own or counties on their own, they're making headway.
1: Well, Miami is a major metropolitan area now, and it's continuing to grow. Mm-hmm. And so that initiative is going to be even more concrete for them or more required. So do you get a sense as a leader, but also as a part of the organism that you're a part of, the joint initiatives and the family-friendly initiatives, do you get a sense that we're making some progress on this in general?
2: So there are definitely some things that we're doing as a community so far with the family-friendly initiative. We have started a early childhood mental health program. We have started a teacher substitute program. We have increased the number of spots that are available by about 1,500 since we started.
1: Right.
2: So we're not doing nothing. But if we want to really make a dent, we're going to have to look at stronger investment. And that's sort of the next stage of family-friendly initiative is what kind of investment do we as a community need to make if we really want to tackle this problem?
1: Copy that. All right. So the state's posture thus far has been what? In your estimation?
2: The state is actually ahead of other states in the country. It's just that every state's pretty far behind is the problem.
1: Okay.
2: But Colorado passed the universal preschool program in 23, and El Paso County voted overwhelmingly for this program as well. We do a tobacco tax in order to pay for this program. And people, I think, you know, wonder then if we did this, why is there a problem? And that's because we only paid for part of it.
1: Mm-hmm.
2: Families with 4-year-olds get somewhere between 10 and 20 hours on typically of support. So you've got the rest of the week unpaid for, and you've only got 4-year-olds paid for. So we have only about 10% of our toddler demand. If you have a toddler, you're really probably struggling because we only meet about 10% of those spots.
1: All right, we've got a real challenge here.
2: The
1: calculus is pretty significant. All right, so this is obviously pushing you guys in the direction to start formulating a ballot initiative. What is that going to look like?
2: So we are in early conversations about an April municipal ballot initiative, and we've done some polling about a year ago to look at the November. And November actually looked good in terms of the numbers, in terms of support within the community.

0: But we had quite a bit of just political concern around this ballot. This is going to be a long ballot coming up in November. So we pivoted to start looking at the April ballot. And we're actually going to poll again to see how people are feeling about that now. I mean, it's been a year. And so, so we're looking at funding tuition, helping families who could use some support with affordability. We're looking at providing some funding for very expensive renovations that you need to have tiny toilets and the right number of sinks and all the things you have to change and build if you're going to build. And then we also want to look at supporting the teacher workforce in early childhood and maybe create some incentives to take those jobs and stay in those jobs because those are the three big, as I've talked about, there's layers of problems. Those are the three big layers that are contributing to the problem. So we want to tackle all three of those.
1: So are there a childcare experts that are just kind of sitting on the sideline waiting for programs to evolve? So that they can go back to work and use their professional skill set, or do we also have a child care expert shortage?
0: Well, so in terms of the child care teachers, we have a shortage. So I don't know that they are. I couldn't speak to whether they're waiting for a higher income, but what I can say is there is a lot of competition for better jobs. I mean, frankly, you can do better working at Target and make more money than you can working in child care. And so retail. I mean, it just runs the gamut of what you can do instead of a fairly difficult job. And so the people who are in these jobs tend to just really love children and love that work. But they have to make ends meet. And so they may find themselves taking the higher paid jobs
1: Taking a
0: to be
1: different
0: able to
1: option.
0: pay their bills.
1: Absolutely. For employers, how can they specifically get involved, and those from the families themselves? You're asking both parties to come to the table. How can they do that specifically?
0: Well, certainly there's the way to get involved with Family Friendly Initiative, and we are working right now on an employer project. We are in the process of surveying, the chamber's helping us survey employers in the community to find out what they're doing, what they are interested in doing or in the childcare issue. And so we'd love to see some more employers get involved in that project and become engaged and give us some insight. And so it'll be interesting to see what those results are in terms of what employers' interest level is in terms of just working with their employees directly, not just the broader community.
1: As an employee benefit, morale, support, knowing that your kiddo is in good care, employers are probably looking at margin degradation in terms of workforce productivity. If they're distracted with issues on the home front where they can't get in, all that obviously affects the bottom line and performance and overall culture. That's where I would think employers would really want to tie in and make that contribution.
0: Absolutely. I'm an employer and I have people all the time taking off for childcare
1: So
0: issues. So
1: you're
0: I
1: seeing it
0: know.
1: right
0: I
1: in your
0: mean,
1: own backyard,
0: it's not foreign to me at all. And so I know that other employers have that issue as well. And UCCS again did that study and they included that kind of research in that study. And it was a very high percentage of families who I mean, huge percentage of people who missed work because of childcare, who went home early, who left a job because of childcare challenges. So it absolutely, if you're tuned in to your employees, then you probably know that childcare is affecting their productivity.
1: So if I'm an employer and I want to become involved in this, obviously at some point I'm going to get involved with the language that you're going to put in the ballot initiative in April. And then I'm going to get involved financially. Is that a part of it as well?
0: Absolutely. So there's a variety of ways you can get involved, and certainly just being involved in the initiative is one. And plugging into the initiative also helps you plug into the project we're working on with childcare incentives and toolkits for employers. But researching, looking at what you can do for your employees. But also, if you want to be serious about investing, then donating to this cause around local investment will be important too.
1: All right. Well, I want to get to specifics how our employers can do that. After the break, we're talking to Sherry Lynn Boyle. She is president and CEO of Joint Initiatives here in Southern Colorado. And we are talking about the child care access to daycare and child care education, early childhood education here in Southern Colorado. We got a big challenge out on our plate.
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3: I'm Lindsay Boach in the KKTV 11 Newsroom on 740 KVOR. This November, you could vote on whether or not to raise a tax primarily paid for by tourists. Manitou Springs says they're in a budget deficit since Colorado Springs legalized recreational marijuana. Previously, Manitou relied on millions of dollars in recreational marijuana tax for their budget. And now they're asking voters whether they should raise their so-called amusement tax from around 5% to about 9%. That's a tax on things like tickets to the Pikes Peak Cog Railway and the Cliff Dwellings. Last year, a similar measure failed, asking voters to raise the tax to as much as 14%. You'll be able to vote on this measure on Election Day, November 3rd. TSA is bringing back a pre-9/11 airport courtesy. The agency has launched Gateside by TSA PreCheck at 13 airports across the country. The free program allows eligible PreCheck members the ability to pass through TSA security without a plane ticket. Travelers can apply for access to airport gates to see loved ones off or meet someone during their layover. Applicants have to sign up online 1 to 3 days before their visit. It's not yet available at any airports in Colorado. In the 11 Newsroom, I'm Lindsay Boach.
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10: It's going to be a much cooler day today. Highs overall in the low 80s and mid 80s. Otherwise, a good amount of sunshine. Storms do form very late in the afternoon and evening hours, mostly across the southern half of our state. With your KKTV 11 Alert weather, I'm meteorologist Nick LeBlanc.
1: Hey, we're here in the second half of the Business Signal here in Southern Colorado. You're listening to AM 740 KVOR. Glad you're with us here about 1:33 on a Wednesday afternoon. I'm your host, Dirk Hobbs. I'm glad you're with us because on this program, we consistently talk about our economic region in ways that hopefully create some access to information you may not otherwise have. News stories, development, economic sectors that are growing and shrinking, employers that are growing and shrinking, coming and going. Also, what is challenging our workforce here in Southern Colorado and how we can participate in the solution. One of those topics is early childhood education, and Join Initiatives is taking that head on, along with hundreds of other participants in the community who religiously get together and talk about this, but they're also now starting to put a fence around the challenge, having put nearly 1,500 kids into early childhood care programs here in Southern Colorado. 47,000, or approximately 47,000 kiddos under the age of 5 here in El Paso County, and almost more than half of them do not have a place to go for early childhood education, and we are addressing that problem head on. We're not going to look the other way. So, Sherry Lynn, welcome to the program, second half of the Business Signal. Glad you're here.
0: Thank you. I'm glad to be here.
1: I'm glad you're talking about this because it affects three main camps, the kiddos primarily, and we know what the adverse effect of kiddos not having access to those kinds of formal programming that they get in early childhood education. Employers and their workers, and of course the educators themselves who would love to do this but maybe don't necessarily have incentive to go into it for purposes of lower pay or just lack of access to those programs in general. So I'm glad we're talking about this. Before we get too much further into some of the discussion thread here, I want you to call out a meeting you're having on October 14th and what you guys are doing that day.
0: Yeah, so as we've been talking about, the Family Friendly Initiative invites the various sectors of our community to come together, representatives of various sectors. And so we have quarterly meetings. Our next one, it's a very pivotal one, is October 14. That's a Wednesday. It's at 9:30 a.m. and it's over at Garden of the Gods Resort. Thanks to Judy Mackey for offering that for us.
1: That's right.
0: And, you know, come and enjoy a beautiful location and some really smart people and help solve a problem.
1: That's right. And that's more than a listen and learn, right? I mean, it's engagement. You're asking for people to come with conversation, or ideas, thoughts, how it might be affecting them, or maybe how they're venting or circumventing the challenge for their particular business and organization. So do people need to register? Is there a formal sign up?
0: So you can just show up. We will certainly be happy to welcome you if you do, but we'd love to know who you are and that you're coming, and you could get on our Joint Initiatives website. It's jointinitiatives.org, and there's a contact page, and you can just fill out and say, hey, I'm going to come on October 14, and we'll do a little cheer.
1: Very good. So will you guys be talking about the April initiative? That's
0: going to be one of our main topics, is a ballot measure in April. So how we want to move forward with that, how we want to move forward on other projects that we're working on, it's going to be very driven by the people who are there.
1: And I appreciate you kind of moving the ballot initiative out to April when our mayoral special election is going to happen, because there's so much distraction on the November ballot right now.
0: It's a long one.
1: This topic is probably, like other topics on the ballot, are just going to get lost. There's just a lot on it. So in April, we would hopefully see this out there. In these conversations that you're having with these large community meetings, are we formulating language to put in the ballot? How does all that work?
0: We have been. We've actually already reviewed some draft language. I mentioned earlier we will be polling, and so we want to go back to the people here in the community and say, is this something you still would support? Because a year ago they said they would. And probably test some of those specific pieces that we have in there, including helping families pay for it, helping create incentives for childcare teachers, and also helping build new programs. So those are the three main buckets we are looking at right now. But certainly it's going to be what the community tells us.
1: And who will quarterback the initiative? Is it Joint Initiatives?
0: So we're, I would say, the convener of the group, but we do have a steering committee of a campaign steering committee coming together that will meet on a regular basis. And so if this is your cup of tea, we'd love, you know, to have experts who know about campaigns. But you don't have to be an expert on any of this. Your unique perspective, wherever you come from, whether you're a parent or you're an employer or both, all the different perspectives make us better.
1: Absolutely. So in this meeting as well, will we talk about, you know, what it's going to cost to get the ballot, get it on the ballot?
0: Mm-hmm, yes.
1: Okay. And what are we anticipating roughly as to what it's going to take to make sure it's on April's ballot?
0: Well, so there's the getting it on the ballot, which really we would love for the city council to pave that way, because mm-hmm. you can go out and do a petition drive, and we can spend $300,000 petitioning, getting petitions signed to do that, and that doesn't seem like a great use of money.
1: Right.
0: Where the city council can just vote to have it on the April ballot. And so that's the direction that we're going in. So far, we've had a great response. That no, I don't want to commit anybody, especially because they also want to see that the community wants this. Mm-hmm. But we've had a good response from them, understanding it's a problem that we need to address.
1: Well, it seems like a no-brainer. Obviously, you said it very well. You know, $300,000 to get the signatures, not a great use of time or energy or money. City Council can push this forward, but like you said, they're obviously looking to see that the community wants this. As far as you guys can see, the community wants this. I mean,
0: that's
1: we're in a huge
0: that's
1: deficit.
0: That's what it's looked like so far. Now, obviously, when you start saying, you know, we need people, everybody to kind of chip in and pay for it, you know, you get a broad range of responses to that. But,
1: that's right.
0: But generally, people do see this need, understand we are going to need to make an investment if we actually want to do anything about it. Mm-hmm. I mean, otherwise we're just going to be talking about it and the problem will get worse.
1: Yeah. Municipalities do that, don't they?
0: Yes.
1: They talk about things a lot.
0: Yes. Enough talking.
1: Let's take some action, shall we?
0: As a friend of mine likes to say, we've admired the problem long enough.
1: I like your friend. All right. So let's put some meat on the bones here. So what do you think it's going to take? Well, let's fast forward and assume the city council blesses this, puts it on the ballot. What type of investment are we estimating now this to be? Because like you said and alluded to, when you start talking about public funding, some people just, that's when they claw back a little bit. But what's the trade-off, Sherry Lynn? If we don't take action, okay, employers start to leave the region. You cited an example earlier about employers leaving the region because this was one of, not the only one, but one of several boxes that were checked.
0: Yeah, so, you know, one example, a really big one, is that the people who were part of the process were able to say that childcare was one of the factors in consideration of where Space Force went. Mm-hmm. And so we didn't check the box as strong as some of our competition on childcare. Now, mm-hmm. that's not the only box. I don't want to suggest that was the cause.
1: And let's be clear about that.
0: But it
1: yes.
0: is part of the package. I mean, we like to talk about childcare as critical economic infrastructure.
1: There you go.
0: You talk about utilities, we talk housing, we talk roads. If we're not talking about childcare, we're missing a big piece of the economic puzzle, because it is a factor in whether companies move here. It is a factor in whether they'll stay. And we saw this in a really big way with Space Force.
1: Space Force or Space Command?
0: I'm sorry, Space Command.
1: Space Command, okay.
0: Yeah,
1: just to be clear
0: correction.
1: For the audience.
0: Yep.
1: But, yeah, I mean, that was a lot of folks and a very prestigious, obviously, moniker for our community. But a lot of variables, I just want to be clear with the audience, a lot of variables played into that. But one of the boxes that was checked was the subpar performance and access to childcare. It's just one of many.
0: Yes.
1: But other site selectors, to your point, and I think this is where the folks at the EDC and the chamber and your organization are dialing in on, is if we're not talking about it in a material way, that sends up a signal that, okay, they're kind of oblivious about this. We're not. We're clearly dialed in and we're talking about it and we're addressing it head on.
0: I mean, employers who are looking to move here or expand here absolutely are looking at workforce. They absolutely are looking at what higher education institutions are going to produce the employees we need, how many people are in a community. And so if childcare is impacting how many people are in the workforce, we're not going to be growing.
1: That's a fact.
0: That's a fact.
1: That's just economic math, folks. And, you know, it's interesting. I'm not a huge proponent of another public program, but when you talk about, you know, I've got 20 folks in my organizations that works with Colorado Media Group, and childcare is, I hear it every day. there's a piece, somebody has to call out, somebody has to do this. And we don't put up barriers for them, but we know it's frustrating for them as the family trying to support their family. Maybe they have to take time off. Maybe they have to reduce their pay, whatever it is. So that affects the affordability discussion, right? That's also right. prevalent in our community. I mean, this is all tied together. So we need to look at a macro equation, not just the micro equation of childcare access. It affects everything.
0: You know, if you want to take one more step out, I was referencing earlier that it also impacts juvenile crime rates. It impacts graduation rates.
1: I didn't
0: even
1: think about that, yeah.
0: And so, I mean, because it goes back to how important those early years are, mm-hmm. that whatever that environment is, they're soaking up. And so what environment we give them matters. And so we absolutely see across the country in other communities that are studying this and looking at what their investments are turning around, they're seeing higher high school graduation rates, for example. Mm-hmm. Well, what does that mean? That means a stronger workforce. That means less healthcare issues. That means lower crime rates. I mean, the domino effect is super significant. And so the big picture reality is something to pay attention to. And it's why we see in study after study that there's the ROI for every dollar is something like $6 to $13,
1: wow.
0: depending on the study and what they're studying. And so when you think about investing, right, we're excited if we have a 15% return. This is a 600% return.
1: That's impressive.
0: Right? Not yes. a 6%, a 600%.
1: Mm-hmm.
0: So that's why the investment is smart.
1: All boats rise on a high tide. Where are you going to attach this ability to get the funding? Where do you guys initially think that's headed?
0: What has polled so far has been a tobacco tax. It is also what this, or no, I'm sorry, a sin tax. We've polled tobacco and alcohol and marijuana. And in order to have a greater impact, we are looking at possibly taxing all three of those, what I'm calling a super sin tax.
1: Okay.
0: Now, in 23, we used tobacco to fund the universal preschool. It's a statewide program, so therefore you're going to have more dollars statewide. And so we know that that has polled well. We know that that passed in 23. More than 60% of El Paso County voters already voted for practically the same thing.
1: Mm-hmm.
0: And so that's what we're going to be looking at, is whether there's a stomach for that kind of tax or other types of taxes.
1: Very good. When we come back, we'll finalize this discussion on access to childcare with Sherry Lynn Boyles from Joint Initiatives.

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8: Hi, we're here in the fourth quarter with the Business Signal. I am your host, Dirk Hobbs, and we are talking about something that's affecting everybody in El Paso County in particular, and probably other counties in the listening area. We just happen to be talking about one that's happening here in El Paso that is being addressed by an organization called Joint Initiatives. And if you want to learn more about what we're talking about with Sherry Lynn Boyles, President and CEO of Joint Initiatives, you certainly can. Just go to jointinitiatives.org and locate another program called Kids. Where did it go?
9: Kids Strong Start.
8: KidsStrongStart.org. I always forget my notes. Yeah, my producers. Like, really, dude? Anyway, sideshow's over. Let's get back to the conversation. But you know, this is something we all know is affecting this region pretty profoundly. 47,000 kiddos under the age of five in El Paso County. More than half of those young kids do not have access to early childhood education. That's a serious, serious challenge for employers, for the families themselves, and the workforce in general, and of course, getting those teachers to show up and do what they love to do and pay them fairly for it. Which leads me to my first question out of the gate here, Sherry Lynn. We've talked about, you know, the challenge. We've talked about the ballot initiative that you guys are starting to orchestrate right now for April of 27. We've talked about what this cost, about $20,000 per kiddo over the course of a year. We've agreed that that's, you know, a very healthy, unbalanced equation there for many families. And of course, the fact that we can't pay our teachers quite as well. So how do we reconcile all this? What's the calculus start to look like?
9: Yeah, I think that people get a little confused about that almost seeming contradiction of why is it so expensive that people can't afford it, but yet we're not paying teachers enough?
8: Yeah.
9: Why isn't that $20,000 covering all of the costs? And the answer is fairly simple. It's because the child care ratios that are required, that we want, make the labor costs for these programs very high. Okay. So if the younger you get, the more, that ratio is going to be smaller. So you're going to have a teacher for a smaller group of children. And you want that because it's about health and safety and quality. You're going to have a better child care experience. Mm-hmm. The child is going to get more out of having that attention. But the bottom line is we don't want to compromise on that because of safety.
8: Right.
9: And so that means that we have really high labor costs in childcare. There's also all the other costs that we all have around, you know, business. You know, you have all your facilities costs, but childcare comes not only with the labor costs, but you have requirements around the food. You have requirements around how much space and what the furniture is and what the toilets have to be. And you have insurance. And so you have some extra higher costs associated with childcare, but the labor cost is what's really driving that heavy price tag, because you don't want to compromise that teacher-child ratio. You do not want to have one teacher trying to wrangle 23-year-olds, right?
8: No.
9: So
8: I have a that might work time for kindergarten, dog,
9: but not when they're 2 and 3.
8: That's right, and especially that number of kiddos and that amount of energy. Yeah. All right, so you know, Travis Deal and I have talked a lot about looking down the road in preparing our infrastructure for the generations to come. That's what you're doing.
9: Absolutely.
8: In essence here. So we are the stewards of this mission right now, and we are pulling this forward. And I really want to encourage our listeners to get involved as an employer, as a member of the workforce, as one of those wonderful instructors out there who love to teach young kiddos and create a nurturing, healthy environment for them to grow in. We need to steward this. We need to lay the foundation now. Okay, not postpone it for a next generation to do it, because we're going to watch another generation of kids move through the continuum without having that early childhood development piece in their life. And that really affects how they perform in life.
9: Yeah, absolutely. So you kind of make a couple of points there. And one is that don't our young families wish we had been starting to tackle this 20 years ago?
8: Sure.
9: Well, we didn't. So there's no point in continuing to delay the problem. So it's really about a couple of things. I mean, I'm just repeating what you basically said, but it's about what kind of future we want to create for our children on an individual, like what kind of life do we want to give our children, as well as what kind of community we want to create, both in the short term and long term. Mm-hmm. So it ties into all of that. We absolutely see the trajectory of children's lives start at this very young age. And you can, when you think about the domino, when you think about how early childhood education affects whether they're kindergarten ready, but if they're not kindergarten ready, are they going to be third grade ready? Are they going to be sixth grade ready if they're not? Are they going to be high school ready? Are they going to finish high school at that point? Are they going to be college ready and job ready? Mm-hmm. And so that's why that domino starts. And you even hear words like, phrases like the preschool to prison pipeline, because we recognize it starts that young.
8: Wow.
9: We're not saying that because
8: we're
9: just making it up.
8: Yeah,
9: it's because it's true.
8: Yeah.
9: Lots of data to support that.
8: Yeah, we need to get our head around this, and we need to take action. So I want to give you a few minutes just to kind of just put an executive summary together of some of the key things we need to consider, how people can get involved, and where to go.
9: So I would say that the wrap up is that we invest in early childhood in order to improve not only the lives of children and not only to attract and keep young families who desperately need the support, and to also build the foundation of our community. Those are all the reasons we want to invest. And we need to invest in several solutions in order to make that work. Mm-hmm. And so we need to fix this funding system by investing in the cost of childcare for families to make it affordable, because we can create 15,000 more spots. They won't get filled if they're not affordable. So we need to invest in that way. But also, we need spots for people to be able to get into. So if we help them with tuition and we don't have spots, then that also is a problem. Mm-hmm. And then we also have to pay teachers to want to be able to take these jobs.
8: Correct.
9: And to be able to keep the jobs when they do want them and to be able to stay in them. So those are the different layers that we need to address in order to have the kind of solutions. We're talking scale. I've had people, you know, say, well, we need to start a grant program. No, philanthropy, you know, our El Pomar Foundation has some money, but they're not going to be able to year after year solve the child care crisis.
8: And the grant treadmill is just exhausting and costly, frankly.
9: Right.
8: But like we did with Souther's initiative and subsequently YEMI's initiative around 2C, you see that we have better road infrastructure.
9: Right.
8: We're effectively doing the same thing here. We're saying we want to create better childhood education infrastructure.
9: And we see community after community make these investments and get the return on investment they wanted. In fact, when in almost every situation we've looked at, if a community has passed one of these ballot measures, when it's up again, they pass it at a higher level because they saw the return on investment.
8: Sherry Lynn Boyles, President and CEO of Joint Initiatives, is leading the charge along with hundreds of other individuals and businesses throughout the region to tackle this problem. I would encourage you to get involved at any level and understand this ballot initiative and how significant it is for us here in Southern Colorado. Joininitiatives.org. Sherry Lynn, thank you for championing this.
9: Thanks for having me.
8: Really appreciate you, folks. We'll see you tomorrow afternoon here

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2: Republicans are about to make history. I'm Lisa Brady, Fox News, kicking off their first ever midterm convention in Texas.
3: Looks very big, looks very exciting, and we're going to explain what we've done. We've done things that have never been done in the first term or the second term, frankly, of a president.
2: President Trump just before heading to Dallas, where Fox's Jackie Heinrich is on the convention floor.
4: The strategy of this entire event is to motivate the base, to bring together Republicans who might be divided on a couple of issues, but definitely see the Democrat option as a worse option. So the president said it's going to come down to about 35 races. You're going to hear from a few of those folks in those tight races over the next 2 days. And in the meantime, just a lot of red, white, and blue in the room around me.
2: Illinois Governor J.B. Pritzker is one of the Democrats in Dallas for counter-messaging, criticizing the president.
5: His trade war is killing costs for families at the grocery store. His war in Iran is killing ranchers and farmers and their way of life.
2: But President Trump says Republicans have cut taxes and that his agenda is spurring record investment. And he tells reporters oil and gas prices will fall after the Iran conflict is over.
3: This war will end immediately after our election.
2: Suggesting Iran is hoping for a change and weaker leadership in Washington. As for any possible deal.
3: Originally, I wanted to make a deal. We're so far down the line. They have very little country left right now, so we're not looking for it. Yes, a negotiation could possibly happen, but it's not something we're looking at.
2: Oil prices surging a day after the U.S. and Iran traded more tax. The international benchmark Brent crude topping $100 a barrel for the first time since July. And on Wall Street, the Dow down 404 points at the bell. 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
15: It's going to be a much cooler day today. Highs overall in the low 80s and mid 80s. Otherwise, good amount of sunshine. Storms do form very late in the afternoon and evening hours, mostly across the southern half of our state. With your KKTV 11 Alert Weather, I'm meteorologist Nick LeBlanc.
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0: strategies. Good afternoon, Colorado Springs. This is Wealth Strategies with Robert Stanlick and Stephanie Kaminsky. And our tune is catching on.
1: Our tune is catching on?
0: Yes.
1: How so?
0: I've had two people tell me that they jam out to our intro song. But they said they didn't listen to anything else, now that I think about it.
1: They just listened to the
0: song.
1: Oh,
0: man.
1: Well, at least we know we're grasping their attention.
0: Yeah.
1: Nowadays, people have the attention span of about 5 seconds.
0: Yeah.
1: So they're staying longer than 5 seconds, but at least hear the jingle. So that's always a good thing.
0: Well, we will have Michael Muir, estate planning attorney, on. But I want to ask him about the Western Michigan-Michigan game. The NCAA came out and says, well, wow, we don't have any precedents like to overturn a game.
1: Mm-hmm.
0: I'm like, they cheated. What more do you want? Either Las Vegas called them and said, we'll go broke paying people out that said that they would flat outright beat Michigan. There was another one that came out today that the networks called and said, we got to have Michigan win or our revenue from TV will drop over the next 4 weeks.
1: Oh, my gosh.
0: So, I mean,
1: it is kind of interesting that you have the Mid-Atlantic Conference, that they're disputing that game. Then you have the Southeast Conference disputing Louisiana State University and wanting to pull their university off of the SEC roster.
0: Well, Lane Kiffin and the athletic director caved and gave in to...
1: Oh, they finally caved
0: Having former NFL players with a year of eligibility left be on the roster. So one's going to go bye-bye.
1: Well, that's good to know, because it definitely didn't seem very fair for LSU to be able to do that.
0: I don't know. It'd be fun.
1: You think it'd be fun?
0: Yeah. It was like Two and a Half Men. And Charlie goes, you know, I bet people would pay good money to watch robots hit the cover off the ball and hit it 700 feet out of the ballpark. He doesn't know how close we are to that. In fact, in China, I think they've already got it going.
1: They probably do. I know they have track and field already.
0: Yeah.
1: Well, I mean, looking at the market for today, it's kind of a mess here, Robert. There's a lot of red. Don't like the red. So it did close 400 points down. The dyslexia is kicking in.
0: And that's not much for the Dow.
1: No, I mean that's what people pay attention to, though.
0: But we were down again Tuesday.
1: Right.
0: So, I mean, that's like...
1: It was supposed to be up today.
0: Four for 15 or 16
1: yes,
0: Tuesdays.
1: Yes, but your statistics always say if we're down on Tuesday, we're up on Wednesday, and that didn't happen.
0: Oh, well, I didn't know about that, but...
1: That's what you say.
0: There were some bright spots out there, though. I mean, Facebook, or Meta, or whatever the heck you want to call it, it had a huge day. And it was funny, I was listening to an analyst as I was coming over, because they announced a new AI thing. You know, it was about time. And he goes, you know, I tried it out. I was like, shouldn't have been up that much.
1: No.
0: So,
1: I mean, that's pretty good. 6.5% today, considering how much they like to stir everything up.
0: So
1: it's hard to say.
0: That's going to be one interesting to watch, because it's starting to get up into that high-level stuff again. And I do believe that we have Mike Muir on the radio or on the telephone. Hey, Mike. Hello, Mike.
2: Hello, Robert.
0: Hey.
1: Hi. How are you?
2: Good, good. You guys have a good Labor Day?
1: Yes.
0: Well,
1: Rob didn't.
0: Yeah.
1: Rob tried to kill his puppy.
2: Uh-oh.
0: Yeah. Wasn't good.
2: That's not good.
1: How was your weekend?
2: My weekend's good. So we had the vet out and checked our mare, and she's pregnant with the filly.
1: Oh, wow.
2: Good news. So we got, Yeah, they do ultrasounds and everything. It's pretty amazing.
1: Yeah.
0: And that means you get to buy that much more hay.
2: Right.
0: Yeah.
2: No, I have to get on it. I gotta get my hay order in. You know, there's like, I think they're like two states out now. Like, there's no hay within two states. Everything's everything didn't grow. No, it's a thing. And I got all winter to get through. I didn't get any hay off of my hay fields this year. So,
0: ouch. Yeah. All right. You being from Wisconsin.
2: Yep.
0: We had an interesting thing next to your home state this weekend with Western Michigan and Michigan.
2: Yeah.
0: Clearly they were cheating. Western Michigan has filed an appeal, but the NCAA came out with a statement that we've never done that before, so I don't think we can do it now. Can you step up and help Western Michigan out, represent them, and take this to the Supreme Court?
2: Yeah, absolutely.
0: Okay.
2: Yeah. They've definitely been cheated, and there's definitely a lawsuit there. But it's but I'm a Wisconsin fan, remember? So
0: yeah.
2: Although I did work in Michigan for like 3 years. So I clerked there in West Bloomfield Hills, yeah.
0: Huh.
2: So
0: we'll get DJ trying to get a hold of the AD there and get him on the air so you two can talk this thing out.
2: Yeah. Yeah. Well, it's, you know, if you play sports long enough, there's always going to be that play or that call that just doesn't go your way. So you're going to get some that you probably shouldn't have gotten and some that, you know, you should have. So it's
0: okay. So
2: kind of just the nature of sports.
0: We can't have any more Michigan fans complain about the CU fifth down touchdown.
2: No.
0: So that's over and done.
2: What year was that?
0: We'll put it behind us.
1: What year was that?
0: Oh, man, it was 90s? 91?
1: No clue.
0: Something like that.
1: I mean, you know, though, in today's world, whether it be in sports or anything, people love to complain and love to whine if they're not getting their way.
0: Yes.
2: Yeah, well, the thing is there's instant replay now. And there's slow motion, and there's like 7 camera angles. So,
0: and 2 clocks,
2: like
0: undoubtedly.
2: Yeah. Yeah. So, but anyway, so you guys had some questions on estate planning, right?
1: We have. We do.
0: No, we want to talk football.
2: Yeah.
1: I mean, we find questions to think of every single week, and. You know, whether it be repetitive or new stuff or weird stuff, we don't really know. But I think before we get started with those, we'll go ahead and take a quick break, and then we can roll into our Q&A with Mike Muir. 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

0: Welcome back. This is Wealth Strategies with Robert Stanlick and Stephanie Kaminsky. And I'm wondering if we could run a subliminal message in that tune. Move your accounts to Robert. Move your accounts to Robert.
1: It happens.
0: We also have Mike Muir. He's an estate planning attorney on the line, going to take some questions. And I went to Gronk and said, hey, give me some questions to stump this estate attorney. But he didn't do that.
1: I don't think we can stump Mike.
0: Yeah. But he says one of the things most people forget is naming guardians for minor kids. Have you seen that?
2: Well, I see a lot of families or parents that have kids that don't do an estate plan at all. So they don't have a will or a trust or any documents naming who's in charge of the kids. I mean, 80% of people pass without an estate plan. But if they do an estate plan and they have kids, I don't know if I've ever seen parents forget their kids, like in 35 years. I would probably disagree with that. I think that they don't name a guardian because they don't do anything. But if they do an estate plan, yeah, pretty much every plan is going to include a provision as to who's going to be responsible for the kids.
0: Oh, I went back a sentence, and it's talking about for the do-it-yourselfers online wills.
2: Oh, yeah.
0: Yeah.
2: No, it's do-it-yourself is great, you know, if you're, you know, doing drywall or painting a bedroom, but do-it-yourself for leaving your legacy or your lifetime of hard work to your heirs is probably not the best idea. We see not only documents that haven't been properly executed. So even if one of the programs gives you a document, you still have to, you know, get them witnessed and properly notarized. So I see that happen a lot. The other thing is sometimes things are just missed. So we had one come in the other day where the grandma or the mom basically didn't name anybody as their residuary beneficiary, but named the contingent beneficiaries as her kids. So who's the residuary beneficiary? How is the judge supposed to figure that one out? Or, you know, the primary beneficiary. So there's basically no primary, only contingent. So it's,
0: she must have
2: created
0: had
2: a lot of questions.
0: Disorder.
1: Postpartum depression.
0: Depression, yeah.
2: Yeah.
1: I think I could see people, you know, not naming guardians for their minor kids. Like you said, Mike, that people just aren't doing anything. That when you have kids, especially if you're young, it's the invincibility thing. Oh, nothing's going to happen to me. I don't need to worry about that. My kids will be safe, whatever. And then something unexpectedly happens that you have these minor children and there's no designation for guardianship for them. I could see that happening more than people just randomly forgetting kids to, you know, to do something with them.
0: And like the do-it-yourselfer, how much trouble do these guys get into every time one of the kids make a

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1: What's the difference between a restatement of a trust and an amendment to a trust?
2: Yeah.
1: Because I've seen both with our clients.
2: Yeah, the restatement is a total do-over. So the restatement of a trust is basically an entirely rewritten trust that eats in the entirety the old trust. So it says, like, we're not even going to look at that old trust anymore. We're just going to restate it, and this is the trust now. A lot of times people will do an entire restatement. If, let's say, they wrote one of their kids out because they were estranged, but then all of a sudden they want to add that child back in. Well, they don't want the old document hanging out there, which might, you know, embarrass the child or embarrass them. So they'll restate it and just get rid of the old version. The amendment is kind of like fine tuning. So that, in the exact same example, that would be like, it used to be, you know, Mary and Joe as my beneficiaries, but now it's Mary, Joe, and Michael. And so there's an amendment to just change that one thing. And amendments are fine if you're just fine tuning. So let's say you have a new grandkid and you want to leave that child, you know, let's say $5,000. We just do a little amendment and say, yeah, we're leaving our grandson $5,000, but we're not changing the rest of the trust. So the rest of the trust just stands.
1: Gotcha. That makes sense.
3: But what if they only had $6,000?
2: Yeah, no. Then grandson gets $5,000 and the $1,000 is split.
4: Yeah.
1: It's obvious that the grandparents like the new grandbaby more than anything.
2: Right. So, well, that happens sometimes too. So people will leave specific gifts which are paid out before the remainder is distributed. So let's say someone has $1,000,000. They go into a nursing home for 10 years at $10,000 a month, and that $1,000,000 is down to $10,000 by the time the person dies. Well, if you're giving $25,000 to your grandson and then, you know, the rest of it to your three children, well, guess what? The three children get zero.
1: Oh, yeah.
2: Because the gift is paid out first. Mm-hmm. And that can cause some real problems.
1: No, I mean, that makes sense. Because we can't really predict how much, if we're going to end up in nursing homes and how much that bill is going to be.
2: So. Well, the other one I got recently, too, is, so we had the IRA getting split up amongst the three kids. But the rest of it was going to go to charities. And when they went into the nursing home, they spent down the IRA, but not the other money. And despite that, they probably should have done it the other way anyway, because IRAs are taxable assets.
4: Yeah.
2: But putting that aside for 1 minute, because that was certainly the wrong way to do it to start with. But, there was nothing left for the kids. So, you can make all kinds of mistakes. You got to be careful, and you have to have, you know, the right person helping you.
3: You know, one of the things that comes with a total package is the power of attorney and health power of attorney. How often do those need to be looked at and fine-tuned?
2: Well, if you want the legal answer is that they never go out of date. So if you have one and it properly names who you want your agent to be, that's a valid document. But oftentimes what I see is if the document's more than a year or more than 3 years old, then the institution, like the bank or the medical facility, doesn't want to honor it. And what's nice about having an attorney help you out is, then the family or the agent can call the attorney that drafted it and say, hey, Mike, this thing's not working. And then I get on the phone with the hospital administrator or the bank manager and get things squared away. So the other advantage to having an attorney versus doing it yourself is you have someone to stand behind the documents and defend them.
3: What have been some, I guess, goofy things when it comes to power of attorney? Because you're basically giving that person

0: the right to everything financially.
1: Yeah, so there's two types of powers of attorney. So one is the springing and the other is the durable. So with the springing, that agent doesn't have authority unless you're declared disabled. And usually that involves two doctors who independently examine you, and we submit those reports to the court. But most of the time we do the durable, so that way it's instantaneously in place. Because oftentimes if someone gets sick, we don't have time to mess around getting doctor reports and things like that. And the other thing I always say is, if you don't trust the person now, why would you trust them later? So, you know, you want to pick the right person, someone who is trustworthy but also competent. So we do mostly durable and not springing. We'll do springing on occasion if the situation warrants it. But, powers of attorney can, they give a lot of authority. So, I mean, that person could sell real estate, could, make investment decisions, can pay the bills. So that person has a significant amount of authority.
0: Hmm.
2: Yeah, we had a client in yesterday. They were talking about their trust and how they set it up with their estate lawyer. And he had said that for his durable power of attorney is that he was assigning the corporate trust to be the durable power of attorney because he wasn't close with any family and all of his family is out east. So I thought that was interesting because I had never heard of having the corporate trustee assigned as your durable power of attorney.
1: No, I'm seeing that more and more. So
2: really?
1: The thing is most of your bills, a power of attorney kicks in basically if you're incapacitated. So you have you're having a hip replacement, you have a stroke, you're in a car accident, something's going on where oftentimes it's temporary. And someone has to pick up the mail. Someone has to pay that electric bill. You know, someone might have to pay a mortgage or make sure everything's insured. So a corporate power of attorney can do a very good job at that. And that makes sense in certain situations, especially if the kids are all out of town or, you know, the family is, or someone really doesn't have a lot of close family.
2: Right.
1: Then the corporate fiduciary is going to, step in and take care of things. One thing you want to do, though, is you want to leave a clear letter of instruction to that corporate trustee or that corporate fiduciary, because that fiduciary doesn't know what the bills are. I mean, electric bill, credit card bill, car payment, car insurance, house insurance. I mean, we can get the basics, but, a clear set of instructions and a clear path forward is pretty important.
0: All right. When we come back, I want to dig a little bit more into the corporate trustee because it's new. And I had an interesting conversation with one of the heads of a corporate trustee. And I found some stuff kind of interesting as to what you need to do. And we want to run that by Mike. But we are coming up on the bottom of the hour, which means we've got to take a break. But we do have a few seconds to tell you, visit us at rswealthstrategies.com, rswealthstrategies.com. And go to Facebook, find Robert Stanlick, LPL Financial, and follow us there. Hopefully we'll be getting a live stream set up with that here pretty soon, so you don't want to miss out on that. That's Robert Stanlick, LPL Financial on Facebook, and give us a follow there so you can stay up to date with all the cool stuff that we were doing, or rswealthstrategies.com.
2: Yep. Also, if you want to schedule any time with Mike to ask your estate planning questions, his phone number is 303-991-3544. And he does free consultations to let you know how you look. And goes from there. And has been doing this for a lot of years. He's amazing.
0: We are out.
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4: I'm Lindsay Boach in the KKTV 11 Newsroom on 740 KVOR. This November, you could vote on whether or not to raise a tax primarily paid for by tourists. Manitou Springs says they're in a budget deficit since Colorado Springs legalized recreational marijuana. Previously, Manitou relied on millions of dollars in recreational marijuana tax for their budget. And now they're asking voters whether they should raise their so-called amusement tax from around 5% to about 9%. That's a tax on things like tickets to the Pikes Peak Cog Railway and the Cliff Dwellings. Last year, a similar measure failed, asking voters to raise the tax to as much as 14%. You'll be able to vote on this measure on Election Day, November 3rd. TSA is bringing back a pre-9/11 airport courtesy. The agency has launched Gateside by TSA PreCheck at 13 airports across the country. The free program allows eligible PreCheck members the ability to pass through TSA security without a plane ticket. Travelers can apply for access to airport gates to see loved ones off or meet someone during their layover. Applicants have to sign up online 1 to 3 days before their visit. It's not yet available at any airports in Colorado. In the 11 Newsroom, I'm Lindsay Boach.
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10: It's going to be a much cooler day today. Highs overall in the low 80s and mid 80s. Otherwise, a good amount of sunshine. Storms do form very late in the afternoon and evening hours, mostly across the southern half of our state. With your KKTV 11 Alert Weather, I'm meteorologist Nick LeBlanc.
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0: All right, welcome back. This is Wealth Strategies. Robert Stanlick, Stephanie Kaminsky, and today we have Michael Muir, estate planning attorney, and Stephanie's got a list of questions for Mike.
1: All right. Obviously, in today's world, people own real estate. Sometimes they own real estate in multiple states, especially, you know, being Colorado, for example, because we have so much military. They like to own property in multiple states. How does that work for an estate lawyer in planning?
2: Right. So, yeah, that is a big issue, especially with my clients in Colorado Springs, many of who, you know, move every 2 or 3 years. So if you have a property in two different states and you pass away here in Colorado, and you don't have a trust, then what we have to do is record the will, you know, publish, do an inventory accounting, basically do about 12 months of work on a probate here in Colorado. But then we also have to knock on the judge's door in the other state and get a certified copy of the will over there and start an ancillary probate, because the Colorado court has no jurisdiction over, you know, let's say a Missouri property. So we have to do a probate here in Colorado and a probate in Missouri. So if you have a trust, and a trust again is an entity that you can put things in. So you could put the house here in Colorado in the trust, and you can title the Missouri property into the name of the trust. And if the grantor, the creator, passes away, then instead of having to do probates in two states, you actually avoid the probate here in Colorado and you avoid the probate in Missouri. So having a trust can be very, very important and a great, great way to resolve that that issue.
1: Now, are laws different if you're trying to get a house into a trust, you know, from that get-go? Are the laws pretty much the same in all of the states, or does each state have its own particular set of processes in order to get that real estate registered into the ownership of the trust?
2: So all the states pretty much use the same process, and that's either a quitclaim deed, a warranty deed, or a special warranty deed to transfer title of the property into the trust. But each state has its own little nuanced series of forms that surround that filing that quitclaim deed. So in Colorado, there's a simple file or an e-filing system, and there's no additional fees associated. I mean, there's the filing fee of the $49, but there's not additional fees. But you go to another state, and they might have additional forms or additional fees and different processes and notification. So when you change title to property, you record that with the central recording office, but keep in mind the treasurer also has to learn about it, because the treasurer sends out the tax bill. And then the assessor's office also has to get a copy of that deed, because the assessor's the one who sets the value of that property for purposes of taxation. So each state has its own process, and even when we do deeds in other states, we utilize, you know, that state's local council in order to make that transfer. Because, you know, you can get yourself in a bad spot quick.
1: Yeah, I do remember, you know, some stuff, you know, working with you and our mutual clients, that obviously some states are definitely more difficult than others. And, you know, having someone like you in their back pocket helps take away some of that headache. For sure. So,
2: well, it gets even more complicated when you include like oil and gas or mineral rights. And sometimes if you're transferring agriculture land, there might be conservation, you know, forestry conservation. There might be, you know, conservation resource program. So there could be all kinds of additional things that you got to keep your eye on. So it's important that someone knows what they're doing when they're doing the title work.
1: Yes, I know that my property up in Alaska, we had water rights, but we did not have, we had to do a petition for the mineral rights on our property. And that's not something that people think about whenever they own land, especially of, you know, how many rights do you have and how do you gain access to those rights? And but that's a little ADD. How does it work for blended families? Because obviously we've got, you know, that's pretty common in nowadays in today's world. My own brother has hers and theirs for children. So how does a trust benefit for that? And what are some things that you see people do with blended families?
2: Well, a lot of my clients are older, so many of them have children and grandchildren, each by their own prior marriage or their prior relationship. So when they come together, they're interested in taking care of each other, of course, but ultimately after both of them pass, they want the property to be properly divided, with their share going to their kids and, you know, the spouse's share going to the spouse's kids. What can happen, and this isn't nefarious or anything, it's just what happens, is let's say they don't have a will or a trust, or they have a will leaving, let's say they have a will leaving everything to the spouse. So the husband dies, everything goes to the wife, and then, you know, the wife passes away, you know, years later, and everything goes to the wife's kids. Well, the husband's kids just got disinherited, or vice versa. So a trust can create an entity where if the husband passes, the wife has a right of use to the house or to the husband's assets so that she can survive and maintain her lifestyle. But after the surviving spouse dies, then the husband's share goes back to the husband's family and the wife's share goes to her family. And that's very hard to do with the will, but we do it every day with the trust.
0: Yeah, I can see Trump getting into an issue with Barron, and then I think her name's Tiffany. You know, two different moms, big age gap between them. But I think he can probably afford an attorney to take care of that.
1: I think he can definitely, you know, somewhere he can find the money.
0: Yeah.
1: To afford an attorney.
2: Well, even if you don't have a lot of money, you still want what you worked for, or you and your, you know, first spouse worked for, to go, you know, to go to your kids. So I have families that have, you know, arguably small amounts of money. I mean, I'm talking 50 or 100 grand of inheritable assets. And they'll do a trust just to make sure that, you know, that that portion goes to their kids. So it's leaving a legacy is a very touchy subject for sure.
0: Yeah, especially when it comes to personal property.
2: You know, the biggest fights are over the littlest things. I mean, we're talking baseball cards, sporting equipment, jewelry. Yeah. It's not the expensive stuff that people argue about. They don't argue about a house or about an IRA. They argue about a grandfather clock.
0: Yes. And I got disinherited on my grandfather's sheriff's badge.
1: Oh, my goodness.
2: Right. That's what I'm talking about. Something like that. Yeah. Well, that's why filling out the memo for personal property is so important. You know, the memo for personal property is an addendum to your trust or will. And it says, you know, my baseball cards go to my nephew. You know, my 70s Chevelle with the big black 4-speed SS goes to, you know, Robert, things like that.
1: So does that memo need to be notarized? Or is it just...
2: No, just signed and dated. It has to be referenced.
1: Sure.
2: So you have to reference it. But yeah, that's one of those documents that doesn't have to be notarized. It's a good idea to have it notarized, just so that if there's any dispute as to the signatory intent or whatever, that's done away with. But but it doesn't have to be.
1: Well, that's always good to know. I'm picturing my mom's binder of everything that she has in it. She tells me all the time, I really need to fill this out. Really? Get on it, Mom.
2: No, I put Post-its on.
1: I know you do.
2: When you get your binder or your estate planning documents, I put a post-it on that and I say homework. So this is your homework.
1: Mm-hmm.
2: And the other funny thing is, you know, moms will call their daughter and say, hey, daughter, you know, what do you want? And here's the answer. They always say, ah, mom, I don't want anything. Well, you don't believe
3: her. We know
2: her.
3: That's a lie.
2: Okay? Yeah, don't believe her. It's your job to write who gets what. You know, it's not their job to try to figure it out. It's your job. And then if they don't want something, they can always, you know, they can always decline the gift. But that way, it's very clear. I mean, a legacy of peace and harmony, I say, always requires clarity. So the more you can spell out, the less opportunity there is for hard feelings. So,
0: all right, we're rounding third base. We got one more segment with Mike Muir, and we'll come up with something cool for him to talk about, I'm sure. 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We'll be right back.
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0: And welcome back. This is Wealth Strategies. Robert Stanlick, Stephanie Kaminsky, and estate planning attorney Michael Muir. This is what drives me nuts. Daily Express puts a big old thing on Facebook. Trump's plane malfunction sparking fears of new assassination attempt. Well, they were double-checking the plane, and they were looking for the inflatable slide, and somebody accidentally set it off. And that was fear of an assassination attempt. Jeez. Oh.
1: Well, they need to have good news, you know, good headline grabbers.
0: So, yeah.
1: You know, anything they can do to spice.
0: I guess I clicked on it, so.
2: Yeah, exactly. Yeah. Clickbait.
0: Oh.
2: So, Mike, if someone is just trying to do a do-it-yourself, or as much as, you know, we don't encourage that, what would be some essential documents that people should have in their arsenal of documents for family members to be prepared for whatever?
1: Yeah. So a lot of people think if I have a will that they have an estate plan, but most of us get sick before we die. So you want to have a medical power of attorney so that one of the people that you trust makes the medical decisions if you're unable to. And then second of all, if you're not able to manage your finances, you want to have a financial power of attorney. So someone you trust can, you know, manage your finances and make sure nothing gets missed. And then a dispositional last remains is the third document, because after you pass, it's good to leave a legacy of peace and harmony, which comes through clarity. And so you need to say, you know, whether you want to be buried or cremated and what you want done with those remains. And then the last document is of course, the will. And the will sets forth who's going to be the decision maker, who's going to, you know, be in charge of things, and then, you know, how things are divided up. So, yeah, a good estate plan usually has four documents, not just one.
0: What happens if somebody doesn't want to be the personal rep?
1: Yeah, they don't have to act. So what you're doing in a will is you're nominating that person to act. But let's say that they're busy with kids, busy with work, they're not feeling well, or, you know, they're just not, you know, emotionally able to handle it. Then they can decline. And then it goes to the first successor person named. So let's say you name your son, you know, Bill, and Bill's just too busy to do it, or he just doesn't feel like it's the right time. He can decline to act, and then the second person nominated, so let's say the daughter, would step up. And if nobody wants to do it, then the court will appoint a public fiduciary to do it. So there's people that act on behalf of the court, and that person is usually insured and bonded, and, you know, they're going to charge a fee. But they'll get the job done and get everything gathered up and divided.
0: That was one thing in talking to the person at this trust company. When you declare that you want this bank to be a corporate trustee, they step in and start doing that right away as soon as they're notified. And they actually help round up papers and stuff. But if you wanted to have them do that, you need to create a list of accounts, assets that you own, those types of things, so that you send that in ahead of time before your death, so that they know what they're kind of working with.
1: Yeah, it's a huge advantage to contact them ahead of time and have them set a file up on you. So who are the beneficiaries? What are their names, addresses? And then, do you have a life insurance policy? Because they have no idea. You know, where are your broker accounts at? You know, do you have a collectible car? Do you have, you know, assets that they have to secure right away? Do you have pets? Because someone has to, you know, feed the pets and take care of them. So, you know, what, you know, putting forth all those instructions is a very, very important part of this.
0: Well, the thing I would invite our listeners to do is if you'd like to sit down and just talk through this, you can give Mike a call at
2: 303-991-3544.
0: Or if you want to come in and talk to us, we have a great program that basically builds in your beneficiaries, the order, those types of things, contingent beneficiaries. And Mike, why don't you real quick go into what per stirpes and the other one is?
1: Yeah, so the two most popular are basically per stirpes and by per capita. So if you leave something to your children or your child per stirpes, that means if they die, it would go to their kids. So let's say you're leaving one third to your son. If he dies, that one third goes to his three kids. So each of them get a ninth. And then if one of them die, their share would either go to their children or back to the other two. So the other designation is the per capita. And that's if there's three siblings and one of the siblings dies, it just goes on that same generation to, you know, to the other siblings. So, yeah, two very different things.
0: Yeah, that one can disinherit some kids.
1: Yep.
2: So what kind of things do you, what kind of issues do you see coming up with people who just procrastinate? Because we all like to procrastinate. We all love to live in eternal denial that we will never pass away. So things just don't get done. So what kind of things have you seen over your years of people just procrastinating on things?
1: Well, the biggest procrastination is not getting your documents done. And procrastination, I always say, is a choice. Because if you don't put together your estate plan, you know, the state of Colorado or whatever state you live in has an estate plan set up for you. So there is a set of laws on the books that's going to decide who has priority in terms of who's in charge and who gets what. So procrastinating means I'm going to let the government make the choice. I'm not going to make the choice. And oftentimes if two people both have priority or even if somebody subordinate wants to challenge, that leads to, you know, family fights. And we've all seen plenty of those amongst Hollywood stars and celebrities, you know, where there's no documents in place. So procrastination kind of is a choice. The other thing, area where I see procrastination really play a part is they'll create the documents, but then they don't make the beneficiary designations. So you have a life insurance policy, but you didn't name who the beneficiary is. Or you have a broker account, but you don't have a beneficiary. So you procrastinate on that. Once again, the state of Colorado is going to dump that into your, you know, probate estate, and then the judge is going to have to divide things up. So we all procrastinate, and I understand that, but, you know, getting your estate plan done is an important thing.
2: It always amazed me that when I started working with Robert that I'd look at the non-qualified investment accounts, that they were not required to have beneficiaries, whereas the qualified accounts do. And to me, it would make sense just to say, you know, if you're whatever you're opening, whatever you're doing for banking, you know, investments, real estate, whatnot, that it's that it would almost be a requirement to say list beneficiaries down. You know, they can be changed at any time, but you know, people just don't think about stuff like that when they open up a bank account to add a beneficiary or buy a house to add a beneficiary, and I think it can get people into a lot of trouble because they don't think about it.
0: Well,
1: yeah. Well, the
0: other side of that is they just rush down and start throwing names on it. And don't ever get anything coordinated.
1: Right. That's exactly what I was going to say, Robert, is they'll name, like, their daughter who lives here in town, and then they expect that daughter to divide things up.
0: Yeah.
1: Well, if that daughter's in the middle of a lawsuit or is having a dispute with one of her siblings, then, you know, mom's accomplished or, you know, intentions aren't going to be accomplished. And in addition, the other thing that does is the daughter inherits it all. Now, when the daughter gives it to her siblings to even it up, let's say it's 100 grand, and there's four siblings, so the daughter's going to keep 25 grand and give the other three kids 25 grand each. Well, guess what? That's a gift from the daughter to those kids. So if it had come from mom, it's just inheritance, and there's a $15 million, you know, exemption. So, but if it's from coming from the daughter to the other siblings, then that daughter's potentially using up part of her lifetime gift tax exemption.
0: And that program I'd mentioned earlier about just walking through beneficiaries, the estate plan, it's a great tool to use when you go, geez, I really don't remember who I put where or why. And then you've got something concrete in your hands that you can take to your attorney and say, here, and always have that to fall back on.
1: Yep.
0: All right, this from the Babylon Bee. GOP heads to Dallas from advice from Cowboys on blowing it in November.
2: Yeah, having a Republican midterm convention there. Anyway, thanks for joining us today. We've got, once again, if you have any questions for Michael Muir, please feel free to give him a call at 303-991-3544. Or you can go to our website at rswealthstrategies.com and drop us a question, set up an appointment, or even email us a question for Mike. We have quick access to him. So thanks again, everyone, and we will be in tomorrow.
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0: And glad to have you, whether you're listening on Extra Sports 1300, 740 KVOR. Maybe you're streaming the show on the apps of those two fine radio stations, or perhaps you are watching the show anywhere you scroll. No matter how you are tuning in today's show, I do very much appreciate it. It will be a veritable cornucopia, mostly NFL topics over the course of the program. I'd love to get your thoughts at 719-247-1313. 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Tonight, the NFL season kicks off. You can hear Seattle and New England on Extra Sports 1300. So today is the day that we get all of our predictions out. Got to be in. Even if the Broncos don't play till Monday, we got to get them all in right now, because who knows what happens tonight. The New England Patriots score 150 points on Seattle, and it completely changes everything we thought we knew about this upcoming NFL season. But I'm not predicting that. I'm just saying, who knows what happens over the next, probably tomorrow is the game where you go, something goofy might happen here. They're flying clear across the world. That's when something goofy could happen that could completely change the way we think about this upcoming season. So you got to get them in now. And that's what today will be used for. Mostly. Still some other things I want to get into. And this is also the time where we can get a little spicy, right? We could get a little spicy. None of us have a crystal ball. We don't know what's going to happen. This is why we watch. If we knew what was going to happen, it wouldn't be that much fun watching, would it? So we could get a little spicy. I like to get a little spicy to start. What if I told you that Monday night's game at Arrowhead means nothing? What could I possibly mean by that? I have all of my NFL predictions. I went through the entirety of the season. And I have arrived at the very real possibility that neither the Denver Broncos nor the Kansas City Chiefs will make the playoffs. And I do not think that this is a far-fetched possibility. So much of the conversation that we have had over the past few weeks, few months, Denver's going to be not as good as they were last year in terms of their record, right? There's some regression, and we've just been trying to together figure out what that regression looks like. Okay, is it just the way they look? Is it just the one score games? Is it their overall record? And if so, how much, how many wins are we taking away from the Broncos year over year? Because the other thing that I think most people are convinced of, and I am convinced of, is that Kansas City is not going to win six games this year. They will be better than that. They will win more games than six. So if Denver is regressing to a degree, and Kansas City is getting better, but we say, well, Kansas City, they're not going to double their win total. Broncos aren't. Are the two of them going to a place, Denver trending downward, Kansas City trending upward, to the point where they both get kind of stuck in this spot where they're absolutely in contention for a wild card spot, but maybe ultimately lose out. That's kind of where I'm at right now. And you know how I feel if you've been listening to this program for any amount of time recently about the Chargers. I'll let you be the judge of this. But I am pretty close to all the way in with the LA Chargers this year. And I told you part of my thought process going into my NFL predictions this year is that I want to pick some of these teams for the last time. There are so many teams in the NFL that year in and year out, you and I have backed to some degree. Maybe you're not, haven't been a Chargers person, but maybe you're a Buffalo person. Maybe you're a Detroit person. And you keep waiting, Baltimore maybe. You keep waiting for the breakthrough, and they ultimately don't. Wouldn't it just be nice if you could say, I got this year, and then I'm done. And then I'm never buying into them again. I think there are so many teams that have that label. And the Chargers are one of them. One more time, I am very much in on the Los Angeles Chargers. So much so that I think that they are the only team in the AFC West that makes the playoffs. They win that division. I think Justin Herbert, here's another NFL prediction. They're just going to be flying out randomly throughout the show, so you got to stay locked in here. I think Justin Herbert will be the MVP of the NFL. The things that Mike McDaniel is going to do with Justin Herbert, it is going to be a sight to behold. And right now, knock on wood, Joe Alt and Rashawn Slater are going to be healthy. I think that the Chargers are going to win the AFC West. Justin Herbert will be the MVP of the NFL. But as far as the Chargers being the singular AFC West team, I have a few liabilities. And I believe Kansas City and Denver are going to be in the mix all year. So I'm not predicting the demise of either team necessarily, but I think there's a very real possibility with the Broncos regression and the Chiefs getting better, but maybe not better enough that they could be on the outside looking in. Here are the teams I have in the AFC. Buffalo, Chargers, Baltimore, and Jacksonville I have as my division winners. I think Houston is a wild card team. I think Cincinnati is a wild card team. And I think there is an AFC division that is getting three teams because it's possible with the seventh playoff spot. I think right now, I would have the Pittsburgh Steelers. Yes, with 43-year-old Aaron Rodgers, and he is one of my big liabilities. So is Cincinnati Bengals. I look at the Bengals, and I'm like, it could be a wrap for them by Monday, given how recent history has gone with them. But right now, I'm just taking the teams as I see them right now. And I went through every game because I have no life. I went through every game and it came out that the Chargers were the only AFC West team I had in. But you would have Denver and you would have Kansas City both right there. So if any bad thing were to happen to any of the teams I just mentioned, then AFC West would get two teams in. Everybody healthy, or at least everybody that is healthy right now, assuming their health, and looking at all of these teams, the way they're going into week one, I had it as the Chargers being the only AFC West team getting in. Now, the natural next question, because this matters as far as Monday night's game. I've already told you that the Denver Broncos, I think, are going to win on Monday night. And I will extend that out through the season. I just can't sit here on the first day of the NFL season and tell you with supporting evidence that the Kansas City Chiefs end up with a better season than the Denver Broncos. I can't do it. Okay, and I get it. Always bet on Mahomes, all that kind of stuff. But they have an extremely young secondary. They have a left tackle that who the heck knows what is going on with Josh Simmons. There is something that the Kansas City Chiefs are not telling us about Josh Simmons. And he probably will not play on Monday night. And who knows how long he's going to play. And you're going to put an undrafted rookie protecting Patrick Mahomes' blind side? I can't sit here because I value the relationship that you and I have. You tune in to be entertained, but while hopefully you're entertained, you also expect me to tell you what I truly believe. And I cannot sit here and tell you with every fiber of my being that I see how the Denver Broncos at this moment are going to finish behind the Kansas City Chiefs. So if something were to happen to one of the teams I mentioned that I have getting into the playoffs in the AFC, the Broncos would be that next team up. It would not be Kansas City. Now, I think it's going to be a brilliant race all year long between the two of them. I think the Broncos going into Arrowhead and winning really sets up what could be a fun season. Right out of the gate, an upset in Denver going into Kansas City and saying we're still the team to beat and all of that kind of stuff. In Kansas City a few weeks later going into Denver looking for revenge. You want to talk about spice? That's going to spice things up if Denver goes in to Arrowhead on Monday, as I think they will, and win. And again, I do not think that either the Denver Broncos nor the Kansas City Chiefs are going to have the bottom fall out because Kansas City did last year. So I don't believe it's going to happen again. I don't think it could get worse. And I just don't think that the Denver Broncos are going to, in terms of standing in the division, in terms of the number of wins, are going to do as well as they did a year prior. So that's where I'm going to start. I think that there is a distinct possibility that only one team in the AFC West gets in, and that team is not the Denver Broncos, and it's not the Kansas City Chiefs. Let's start there. Your thoughts, your reaction to what I had to say, but also I want to give you the opportunity to get out your predictions for the upcoming season. I also did the NFC, Super Bowl, all of that kind of stuff. 719-247-1313, just getting going on what should be a very interesting edition of Drive Time Sports here on Extra Sports 1300 and 740 KVOR.
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2: Still going to be slow from those earlier crashes. Austin Bluffs Parkway at Mallow Road, Fillmore Street eastbound at Sage Street, and over there at Powers northbound approaching Barnes is still a little heavy from that way earlier crash. Everything pretty much reporting heavy volume right now. I'm Coyote, that's traffic.
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1: Premise kind of goes away, right? Because then here comes a second AFC West team. And my point is there's a very real possibility that only one team is going to make it out of the AFC West. Now, that's really what I want to focus on, because as I have, you know, mentioned this to people in the hallways, the pushback that I have gotten does not have to do with my assertion that maybe only one team out of the AFC West is going to get into the playoffs. It's that it's the Chargers that I'm saying will be the team that represents the AFC West in the playoffs. I've got more pushback to my assertion that the Chargers are going to win the AFC West than I have the idea that only one team is going to get out of the division. And that's kind of what I found interesting as I was going through the exercise, you know, was I only got one AFC West team getting in. But to your point, I thank you for this. I don't feel like I'm that far off. But I look at you say the Bengals, I'll say the Steelers, 43-year-old Aaron Rodgers, it could go at any time. And also, let's not pretend that Aaron Rodgers was the former MVP Aaron Rodgers last year. Right? It was a lot of dinking and dunking. It was a lot of conservative passing plays and things like that. But, you know, it could go at any time with Aaron Rodgers. And that's one of my, I think it's those two teams that I feel like, okay, at any point, Cincinnati could suffer an injury. And we already had this flash before our eyes a few weeks ago when Ja'Marr Chase went down in practice. What did you think when Ja'Marr Chase was injured? Well, there goes the Bengals season. It's that easy. It's that easy with Cincinnati to say, And I get it. Ja'Marr Chase is arguably the best wide receiver in all of football, and Joe Burrow is one of the best, you know, four or five quarterbacks in the NFL. There aren't many teams that could sustain those kind of losses. But it with Cincinnati, it's not just the consequence of losing Ja'Marr Chase or losing Joe Burrow. It's also the, I don't want to say inevitability, but it just, I don't know what other word to use. It just feels like it's going to happen. I don't want it to happen because it feels like Joe Burrow is one of the biggest talents that we have in the league, and it feels like he's being wasted. Now, some of it is on Cincinnati. A lot of it is on Cincinnati because you could even blame his injuries on Cincinnati's poor roster construction. But I want the Bengals to stay healthy. I want them on the field because I think that if they're healthy, I think they could go to a Super Bowl. Which, again, is not that spicy of a take considering they have done that before in fairly recent history. From a talent perspective, Cincinnati could go to a Super Bowl. I don't think that they will. But it's just, it feels like with Cincinnati, it's a house of cards. And maybe the house will stay upright for this entire season. But it's admittedly, I don't love backing the Cincinnati Bengals, but Joe Burrow's healthy.

0: Ja'Marr Chase is healthy. The way they handled Trey Hendrickson was, it was just so Bengals over the last few years. But they get Boye Mafe, and they do some things with their defense that their defense is better. It is. Now, better than arguably the worst defense in football? Well, yes. And how much further does that get you if you're Cincinnati? I still think that the defensive side of the football is their biggest liability. But all told, they are a better defense than they have been in previous years. But it just, you get the feeling with Cincinnati like, okay, when's it going to happen? Just let me know. Just tell me, rip off the Band-Aid, when is it all going to go down the drain for the Cincinnati Bengals? Because that's what we've been conditioned to feel like, really, before Joe Burrow even, given who the Bengals have been throughout really recent NFL history, but even with Joe Burrow as well. So, again, those teams, I have Buffalo winning the AFC East. I have the Chargers winning the West. I have Baltimore winning the North. I have Jacksonville edging out Houston in the South. I like Jacksonville a lot. And if you're a Bronco fan that's saying, if Broncos receivers just catch the ball, how much better can Denver be? Well, there was one quarterback in the NFL whose receivers in that way let him down more than Bo Nix, and that was Trevor Lawrence. The Travis Hunter grand experiment is back on. I like Jacksonville a lot. And as a regular season team, I still think there's a lot to like with Houston. Am I betting on C.J. Stroud in the playoffs? No. And that's what kind of makes the way my AFC bracket sets up to be so fascinating. Because tell me, and this also kind of goes to the Burrow thing. Because if I told you, which quarterback are you betting on? If these are the AFC playoffs this year, Buffalo, Chargers, Bengals, Ravens, Texans, Jaguars, and Steelers. Somebody's going to be exercising some demons. If that's the group, but at the same time, I wouldn't blame you. You're like, oh, am I going to bet on Josh Allen again? Am I going to bet on Herbert? But yeah, those are the AFC teams that I got. And I think I don't think that Pittsburgh, I would look at them and I'd be like, yeah, I don't think they're truly a Super Bowl contender. But you could make the argument for the other teams if something happens, right? If the Chargers stay healthy, if Cincinnati stays healthy, if Jesse Minter works in Baltimore, if C.J. Stroud finally gets back to what he was in his rookie season. I think you could get to a lot of the teams in the AFC as potential Super Bowl winners. I'll take your thoughts, 719-247-1313. Why don't I just go to the NFC while we're on the topic? So on the NFC, I feel like I don't have quite the massive liabilities, but see what you think. So I got the Rams winning the West, even though I do think, I'll just get ahead of this for tomorrow, I hate what the Rams are doing to travel to Australia. And in some weird way, like, I hope it backfires because I think it's such a bad idea that they're just going to show up in Australia the day before, play a game the next night against, or next day, whatever it is. I don't even understand how time works in Australia. But I hate the way that the Rams are going about it. The 49ers seems like it makes sense. But I think that the Rams still bounce back, if you will, after mishandling their trip to Australia and losing to the 49ers tomorrow. I still think they end up winning the division. I told you yesterday, I'm out on the Buccaneers. The one thing that I was clinging to take Tampa in that god-awful division was that Baker Mayfield was going to have something to prove. And was going to have a chip on his shoulder. And at the 11th hour, the Buccaneers have decided to take that one thing away by paying Baker Mayfield. And now it's, oh yeah, they have Todd Bowles. Oh yeah, no more Mike Evans. Oh yeah, Vita Vea wanted out. So I got New Orleans. I guess that's my one liability that I look at in the NFC, and I just say, you know what? I hate all four of these teams. I really do. I don't believe in a single one of them. I was just looking for something that maybe this team, it would put them over the top. I was just waiting for Tua to be halfway decent. Like, somehow Tua is worse now than he was when I remember him in Miami. And I'm not even talking about when Tua was putting up numbers. I'm saying the last thing I saw out of Tua, somehow he is now worse than he was there. But that's what it is. Like, they're desperately waiting for Michael Penix to be healthy enough to play. So I'm not saying Atlanta doesn't have a shot. Of course they do. You can make a case for all four teams. Or I think the way you do it in the NFC South is really to say, can you make a more compelling argument against the other three teams? We're really arguing against the other three. We're not picking anybody in the NFC South. All of these teams are incredibly flawed. All of these teams cannot even hold a candle to the teams that are coming out of the North or the West. They're going to be one and done. So it's like, who do you hate the least? Who do you dislike? Hate's a strong word. I don't want to use that word anymore. Who do you dislike the least? That's really all you're looking for. And I'll go New Orleans. Why not? I think the whole Tyler Shuck thing may have been a bit of fool's gold at the end of last year, but whatever. I'll ride with it. I got Seattle and San Francisco both getting in. Three teams out of the NFC West again. I'm buying the bounce back with Detroit. I think their offensive coordinator was a big problem last year, and I think they fixed that. I'm buying the Detroit bounce back, and I think they win the North. And then I was going through it today, and I'm like, I can't like Philadelphia this much. They lose A.J. Brown. I don't think Nick Sirianni's a great coach, and I don't think that Jalen Hurts is a great quarterback, but yet here we are, and the Eagles are still at top of the division. It's just the roster is just so good. And the minute I tried to like go all in on the Dallas Cowboys, everybody in the national media beat me to the punch, and I'm like, I can't do this. I can't be. I like the Cowboys. I think they're interesting. I can't like them as much as the national media does. But I think they both get in. I think Dallas and Philadelphia get in, but I still think it's Philadelphia's division. I will say this. I think that Philadelphia is very much catering their offense to what Jalen Hurts can do, which is short, quick passes. The quicker you could be done with Jalen Hurts as a thrower of the football, the better. And I think that's the way they're making their offense. So I think that they have realized, and not having A.J. Brown helps them in this way. I'm not saying that they're more talented or they're necessarily a better team for losing A.J. Brown, but they had to play a certain way offensively because A.J. Brown would, you know, cause problems and would pout and would say stuff to the media. And now that ego, that talent, but the ego that's attached to it are gone now. And the Eagles can just say, all right, let's look at our personnel, what's best for us, running the football with Jalen Hurts, with Saquon Barkley, and getting these receivers out of their breaks quickly and getting the ball the heck out of Jalen Hurts' hand. So I think Philadelphia wins the East, but I think the Dallas Cowboys do get in. Now, the team that you're saying that I'm missing is Chicago. I think if I put my predictions up, I would say that you look through them and you go, wait a minute, where's Chicago? That would be the team, I think, more than any other that you'd be going, where are they? I have them missing the playoffs. Now, I'll say the same thing for Chicago, what I said with Denver. If anything were to happen to the teams I mentioned, Chicago would be that team that I think would be in. I don't think the bottom's going to fall out of the Chicago Bears. I think their defense is absolutely putrid. And the NFC is absolutely stacked. So I think Chicago is a good team. I just have them as 8. Which then, as somebody pointed out to me earlier today, when I was giving them my predictions for the upcoming season, they said, you don't have a single 2024 quarterback in the playoffs. No Caleb. No Drake, no Jaden, no Bo. I'm like, or McCarthy or Penix for that matter. You're right. I don't. Which brings up an interesting conversation. What's going to be the conversation regarding that draft class if none of these dudes make it to the playoffs this year, which I do believe is a very real possibility. You may think one or two of these guys will get in the playoffs this year, but I think you have to acknowledge that it's quite possible that none of them get in. We'll continue with that topic coming up next.
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3: It's going to be a much cooler day today. Highs overall in the low 80s and mid 80s. Otherwise, a good amount of sunshine. Storms do form very late in the afternoon and evening hours, mostly across the southern half of our state. With your KKTV 11 Alert Weather, I'm meteorologist Nick LaVon.
1: A traffic update from the KVOR Traffic Center.
4: Still going to be slow from those earlier crashes. Austin Bluffs Parkway at Mallow Road. Fillmore Street eastbound at Sage Street. And over there at Powers northbound approaching Barnes is still a little heavy from that way earlier crash. Everything pretty much reporting heavy volume right now. I'm Coyote, that's traffic. 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

0: NFL prediction time on today's show. Coming up tonight, it will be the New England Patriots and Seattle Seahawks in a rematch of the Super Bowl, which, you know, I have my quarrels with the NFL and my quarrels with their scheduling. This is the way it should be. I very much like it, and you can't always make it this way because you have, you rotate the divisions and you where you finish, you match up with another team in another division. But when you have the ability to start the season with a Super Bowl rematch, I think it's the perfect way to kick off the season. Now, the whole Wednesday thing is another conversation, but hey, we've been waiting this long. I guess in some ways, I'm just glad the NFL is back. I just don't understand. It's tomorrow. It's tomorrow that is bothering me. Move this game to Thursday and then let the 49ers and Rams play in the United States of America in like the Fox 2 o'clock window on Sunday. But they know, the NFL knows, we'll consume it. I'm going to be locked into tonight's game. I'll be locked into tomorrow's game, maybe looking for reasons to complain on Friday about it, but I'll still be watching. We'll all watch. So, yeah, NFL predictions. Text coming in from the 719. I'm telling you, the NFL is going to find a way for the Steelers to win it all, just like they did with the Broncos and Peyton Manning. You did say that. You have said that before. So, that's what we're doing here. We're getting these takes on the record, which might be, what's the spiciest take? I would say that your spiciest take is that the Steelers are going to win the Super Bowl. I don't know how many people would agree with you on that. And your reasonings for doing it, I don't know how many people would think that the Steelers are going to win the Super Bowl, and to go one step further and say that they're rigging it so Aaron Rodgers gets to ride off into the sunset like Peyton Manning did. I think you'll find even fewer people that are of like mind. But that's what today's about. I mean, look at the AFC last year. Nobody had that AFC. Lamar gone, Burrow gone, Mahomes gone. It's Drake May in his first year of playing football. It's Bo Nix battling for the number one seed. Drake May's an MVP candidate. Daniel Jones is leading the most prolific offense in the NFL through the midway part of the season. Like, the AFC was just complete and utter chaos last year. It was just like nobody had it the way. And that's why we do this. Because I have yet to find a single person that has gotten 100% of these predictions right. But hey, if you believe it, that's what matters. And I believe that there's a distinct possibility that only one team out of the AFC West is going to make the playoffs. And if I were told that by me, I guess is what is happening, I would tell you that that team would be the Chargers. So, now is the time to get out your grand proclamations. Because after tonight doesn't count. Don't want to hear it. I mean, I want to hear from you, but just, here's my prediction for the season. Season predictions due today. But in my AFC, or in my NFL, for that matter, I do not have a single quarterback from the 2024 draft class making it. And I think you look at the prime regression candidates, the teams that you look at and you go, yeah, they're probably due for a backslide. Chicago, New England, and Denver would be near the top of the list. They'd have to be. Drake May was the runner-up for MVP last year. You could say that he might regress. You could talk about the Patriots and their schedule last year as a reason why they would regress. The Broncos with their record in one-score games. For Chicago, it's the fact that they have a terrible defense, and Caleb Williams, not unlike Bo Nix, were able to weave some magic at the end of games. So I don't think it's crazy to think that those three quarterbacks will be on the outside of the playoffs looking in. And with Jaden Daniels, I think the year, if he were to have stayed healthy, I still think the Commanders last year were one of the teams that you looked at and said they're not going to do what they did the year. But you look at this roster is just not that good. I think Jaden Daniels is terrific. I just don't think he has much around him. I think their offensive line, maybe part of the reason why Jaden Daniels was not able to play the full season, I think their offensive line is terrible. So now you're leaving J.J. McCarthy, who's the third-string quarterback. That was announced today by the Vikings, that McCarthy's QB3. And the Falcons are desperately waiting for Michael Penix to be healthy enough to play so they can kick Tua to the curb, but he's not healthy yet. In some great bit of irony, I might, if Penix comes in and plays well, like he might be the only 2024 quarterback that makes the playoffs. Not because he's better than any of these other guys, but with the skill position players that he has in that division, again, you're just looking for something to cling to, something positive from Tampa, Carolina, New Orleans, or Atlanta to go, that's why I'm picking them. But what would the conversation be? I was asked this question today. What if what you are predicting, Ryan, happens? I think we will be in for it'll be like Groundhog Day. We will be in for another year, another offseason of Broncos fans crying disrespect and saying Bo Nix is being disrespected. Because you can blame the Bears' defense. You could blame the Commanders' offensive line. You could talk about how New England were either schedule merchants or the Vrabel distraction was too much for them. If the Denver Broncos don't make the playoffs, and I've said this before, I'll say it again. If they don't make the playoffs, the reason will be Bo Nix. He will get the blame. It will be because Bo Nix did not take this step forward and become one of the best quarterbacks in the league. He will be blamed. And you can understand it sitting here on the first day of the NFL season, because tell me what other reason, if I told you the Broncos are not making the playoffs, what would you say the reason is? It's going to be Bo Nix. And some people will view that as unfair. There will be other quarterbacks that will have excuses or reasons, depending on how you look at it, made for them. The Broncos really have no excuse. They really don't. They're one of the best rosters in the NFL. They don't have a huge glaring weakness. It's going to be Bone.
1: A traffic update from the KVOR Traffic Center. Still going to be slow from those earlier crashes. Austin Bluffs Parkway at Mallow Road, Fillmore Street eastbound at Sage Street, and over there at Powers northbound approaching Barnes is still a little heavy from that way earlier crash. Everything pretty much reporting heavy volume right now. I'm Coyote, that's traffic.
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13: Here's your host, Ryan Kaufman.
0: Yeah. Welcome in. Great to have you, whether you're listening to the show, Extra Sports 1300, 740 KVOR, or you're watching the show anywhere that you may scroll. 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You can also follow me on those platforms and find the show. I am at Gingerly Tweets on X and at GingeWatch on Instagram. Tonight, it is the opening of the NFL season, a day earlier than we are used to, but we are getting a really good matchup tonight. Really interested to see New England and Seattle meet again. And I think both of these teams are very interesting for the season. So I think it's a great opener. We'll see if it's a great game. Coverage from Westwood One begins at 5 on Extra Sports 1300. So in the meantime, we're throwing around our NFL predictions, some spicier than others. And I welcome yours, 719-247-1313. If you're just tuning in, I've thrown out a few thoughts about this upcoming season. I think there's this distinct possibility that only one team in the AFC West makes the playoffs. And I think that one team would be the Chargers. And I'm very in on the Chargers. Am I all in? That's for you to decide. But I am very in on the Chargers this year. Two healthy tackles, Mike McDaniel. You remember what Mike McDaniel did with Tua, right? And now he has Justin Herbert. Now, I think that the Denver Broncos are regressing this year. And I think the Kansas City Chiefs will be better. I just can't sit here and say when they don't know the status of the guy protecting Patrick Mahomes' blind side and the most promising receiver that he's throwing to is a fifth-round draft pick. I can't sit here and say that the Chiefs are going to completely flip it and be back atop the AFC West. In fact, I can't sit here today speaking into your ear or if you're watching the stream, looking you in the eye and tell you that I think that the Chiefs are in for a better year than the Denver Broncos. But I think there's a distinct possibility that neither the Broncos nor the Kansas City Chiefs make the playoffs. I've talked about this before. The room has become more crowded. Some of these traditional powers, and yes, Kansas City was one of those, but they're back. Baltimore, Cincinnati is healthy for now. Like, all it would take is one normal Cincinnati year where somebody important gets hurt and it all comes crashing down, and now that opens up a spot. And I would definitely say that if that were to happen, then it would be next team up. And the next team up on my board, if we're doing bracketology, the first team out is Denver. So if 43-year-old Aaron Rodgers doesn't hold up, or the house of cards that seems perpetually to be the Cincinnati Bengals comes crashing down, Denver's in. But those things haven't happened yet. And I don't like to assume injury. I want to react to injury. What does it mean that somebody is hurt? So I got the Denver Broncos as the first team out in my AFC playoffs. Now, as far as where we go from here and answering the big question, I've been saying that I want to go in on some of these teams for potentially the last time. I want to be able to say, you know what? I'm backing them one more time. And if I get burned by them, I'm out. I'm picking Justin Herbert to win the MVP this year. But I am not picking him to go to the Super Bowl. Because I see a path for them that they have to go through Buffalo. And I don't believe that the Chargers are going to go into Buffalo and win. I can't think of a more ultimate going in one more time than doing this. I think the Buffalo Bills are getting to the Super Bowl. And something that Josh Allen said this offseason that was about uniforms. So it wasn't really, you know, I don't think taken by a lot of people the way it was taken by me. But there's some truth to what Josh Allen was saying. And by the way, I hate the Bills uniforms. I hate them, just for the record. But Josh Allen talked about different. Right? Sometimes you got to be different. Sometimes you got to change it up. And I think that applies throughout the Buffalo Bills organization. Right? Sean McDermott, who we have blamed for a lot of the Bills' faults and playoff failures, he's not the coach anymore. And Joe Brady's going to have to show some things. He's going to have to prove himself. But there is also a very well-established coach who had success, but not ultimate success, in the state of New York, who was let go. And went, surely they're not going to have more success with this new guy. And they did. That was the Knicks. I think Josh Allen believes in what Joe Brady is doing. I do think that Sean McDermott at times costs the Buffalo Bills. So there's different with the head coach. There's different with the uniforms. They're in their new stadium. And I do believe in that. And it may sound silly to say, oh, they're just changing the uniforms and getting a new stadium. But it just, when you've had a history like the Buffalo Bills, sometimes just being able to look at yourself in the mirror and feeling different, I think it counts for something. And certainly Josh Allen is still one of, if not the best quarterbacks in the league, and I do not expect him to play as poorly in the postseason as he did against the Denver Broncos last year. So I'm taking the Buffalo Bills to represent the AFC in the Super Bowl. Now on the NFC side, and I don't know that me picking Buffalo is out of left field. I think that there are other people who are taking Buffalo. That's not why I do it. I don't try to, you know, just be a contrarian. But on the NFC side, I'm really not being imaginative. The thing I look at with the LA Rams, this isn't the Eagles' dream team, as Vince Young called them. This is not the Washington football team when they signed Albert Haynesworth and all of these big name stars. This is not taking a mediocre or bad football team and throwing just a bunch of big names in there and hoping it all comes together. The LA Rams, you could argue, have been one of the top two teams in the NFL for like the last 5 years. They've been knocking on the door. The only team that has ended Rams seasons the last 2 years won the Super Bowl. This team is right there. So Myles Garrett to me, and I know there's the Aaron Donald of it all, but let's just take Myles Garrett for a moment. Myles Garrett being added to the LA Rams does not make them a dream team. To me, Myles Garrett makes them that much better at a position they were already very good in, right? Jared Verse was a great player last year. To me, I look at Myles Garrett as the type of move to put the Rams over the top. And then, yes, you add Aaron Donald on top of it. Even if he's not quite what he was when he retired, he's still, I believe, an upgrade over what they had at the position. But I think for the Rams, this is different. We look at them as a dream team, but Stafford's been there. And Puka Nacua's been there. And they had Devontae Adams last year. Like, they didn't undergo this major offseason overhaul. They got in the secondary, they made some changes for sure. They brought in Trent McDuffie and Jalen Watson, both from the Kansas City Chiefs. Part of the reason why I think that the Chiefs are going to be better, but they're still not going to be good enough. I have questions about their young secondary. But I just don't feel like it's on the same level. I think the moves that they're making are the improvements that just might make the difference to get them over the hump and get them into the Super Bowl. And I think when it comes to the pressure and the expectation of, and I don't think the Rams are running away with anything. This team tonight that's going to hang a banner and play the New England Patriots is right there. This is not the Rams by a landslide in the NFC. For that matter, I think there are two teams in the NFC West that can give the Rams all they can handle, and I like other teams in the NFC as well. So the Rams aren't running away with anything. But if there is a coach, I think Sean McVay is the best coach in the league. And part of that is being able to manage expectation, being able to keep his team's feet on the ground and understand that they still have to put in the work to get to where everyone thinks they're going to go. It would not shock me if Seattle went back to the Super Bowl. It really wouldn't. And I think that's going to be the race to watch. Once again, that NFC West. And look, Kyle Shanahan has done great things with less than what he has going into the season. As much as the 49ers were a running joke throughout the offseason with the substation and everything, they are healthier now. They do have more of their players now than they did when we last saw them. Nick Bosa is going to play tomorrow. George Kittle may not be far behind. So I'll say that the Rams, in terms of their competition to go to the Super Bowl, it's in their division. Most of it is in their division. But I do think that the Rams, with the moves they made, have made themselves, have fortified positions on the field that will get that extra step that will push them across that threshold and get back to the Super Bowl. And they will get to play in their home stadium against the Buffalo Bills. I think the Rams and the Bills are playing in this year's Super Bowl. Take your thoughts. 719-247-1313. Your thoughts on what I have to say, but equally, if not more important, what are your predictions for this NFL season?
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17: Still going to be slow from those earlier crashes. Austin Bluffs Parkway at Mallow Road, Fillmore Street eastbound at Sage Street, and over there at Powers northbound approaching Barnes is still a little heavy from that way earlier crash. Everything pretty much reporting heavy volume right now. I'm Coyote, that's traffic.
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Saturday night, the Air Force Falcons host the newest team in the Mount West. 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You've probably heard of them. 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
1: I don't want to say that I hate people. Uniforms are an inanimate object. Hate is okay to use when you're not talking about living things. And you could certainly surmise with everything else I said about the Buffalo Bills that I do not hate them. I like them very much. I am picking them to go to the Super Bowl. But I hate their uniforms. I don't hate the people that wear them. That's the difference. Some predictions coming in from the text line. That's 719-247-1313. Bills will win the East. The Baltimore Ravens will win the North. Jacksonville will win the South. I agree with all of those. As far as the NFC goes, Dallas will win the East. I still have Philadelphia, but I have Dallas make the playoffs. Green Bay will win the North. Tampa will win the South. And San Francisco is going to win the West. And there's going to be a lot of sad Rams fans. And then adds, of course, Denver's going to win the West. But I say that every year, go Broncos. That's fine. It's all good. Green Bay is normally a team that I would include in here. Micah Parsons isn't going to be around for a while. We saw what happened to the Packers once Parsons got hurt. Josh Jacobs, who is an integral part of their team, who knows when he's going to be back on the field again. I'm buying the bounce back of Detroit. I think that Chicago regresses, but not to the degree that the Packers end up winning that division. That would be kind of how I feel about the NFC North. And then I actually really don't dislike you picking San Francisco. I mean, look at what Kyle Shanahan was doing last year and with the players he was doing it with. Now, they're kind of like the NFC version of the Cincinnati Bengals. You feel like it may be, you know, built a little bit on a house of cards. Just the wrong injury would, I think, in that division, take San Francisco out of being the winner of that division. But again, if we're going off of what we have in front of us right now, I like that. It's not where I'm going. But I like it. And then Tampa Bay, I'm out on them because they took the chip off of Baker Mayfield's shoulder. I don't know why they did that. But hey, the one division that I'm not going to sit here and go back and forth with anybody about and go a few rounds with anybody about is the NFC South. You pick who you want to pick. To me, that is the one division where we don't need to argue. We all understand that that is a tallest toddler contest going on in the NFC South. We don't really like any one of these teams to have any real success this season. So one of them's got to win. Choose your fighter. Not going to push back too much on NFC South predictions. Brett says he does hate the Raiders more. I don't hate the Raiders. I don't hate the people. I just hate everything they stand for. Which is going to be tough because now Fernando, could you imagine a less Raider face for the franchise than Fernando Mendoza, who is just incredibly likable for an organization that has for years been incredibly unlikable. When he does get on the field and has success, it is going to be really difficult. Maybe not for you, but for me, because I'd be like, I really like Fernando. Now, certainly I don't want the Raiders to have more success than my team, but it's going to be hard to be a Raider hater if Fernando Mendoza. Actually, you know what? It's not going to be that difficult.

0: It's not going to be difficult. You know why? Because what's going to happen to Fernando Mendoza is the same thing that has happened to Victor Wembanyama. All of a sudden, everybody hates Victor Wembanyama and thinks that his whole shtick is tired and played out and maybe a little bit performative. Oh, the guy goes and reads books in the park. Oh, he's training with monks. Like, how quickly did we turn on Victor Wembanyama? And by we, I mean you. Because I didn't. I still think Wemby's likable. But it provides a pathway for Fernando Mendoza to be the darling of college football 1 year. And by week 12, irritating everybody. They'll say, oh, he's too positive. No one is that nice. It's so corny and lame. It's the same thing that happened to the other quarterback. Somebody texted in, the Raiders have two likable quarterbacks. Is Kirk Cousins still likable? Because I think people soured on Kirk Cousins for the same reason. He's too nice. Oh, he's wearing chains and he's going by Kirko Chains, like, make me want to throw up in my mouth. Like, we as a sporting public turn, like, we have taken the Batman line of you die a hero or live long enough to see yourself become the villain, and we have popped that in a microwave, and we are making record time in turning from we like this guy to we don't like this guy. We like this guy, don't like this guy. I'm legitimately wondering how far the Indiana Hoosiers have to go in the college football playoff before we turn on Kurt Cignetti. Because I feel like he is a little bit of success away from like being on the same level as Lane Kiffin. Which you say, Ryan, that is crazy. Is it crazy? Because Kurt Cignetti is kind of a jerk. Like, right now, he's an endearing jerk. We like it because he's still raging against the machine, right? We haven't fully embraced the success of it. We're still in the honeymoon phase where it's such an amazing story. And even though we'll all say that the Big Ten has overtaken the SEC, I still think psychologically, I don't think we've moved quite past that yet. Because the SEC should be the plucky underdogs now. Look at all the money in the Big Ten and all the success they're having. Ohio State and Indiana and, well, not recently Michigan, but earlier Michigan. Alabama's the plucky underdog now. Nobody's picking Alabama to do anything. Arch Manning should be a great story of, you know, perseverance with all the crap he took early last year. I don't think we've quite gotten there, though. And I think if Indiana, and I think Indiana, sneaky shot this year. Sneaky shot. Them and Oklahoma are the two teams that I'm like, stay tuned. I think those two teams could do more damage than people think they can. If Kurt Cignetti goes back to the... If he went, when is it? It's probably when he wins. If Indiana wins another title, then people are going to turn on Kurt Cignetti. And I'm not saying they should. The sociology of the sporting world, I have been following for a long time. I know how this works. We turned on Victor. He was the darling of the NBA, and then he got to the NBA Finals, and maybe he elbowed somebody in the face along the way. Maybe, maybe not. And then it was like, oh, his whole act is tired. It'll happen to Fernando. And then if Indiana has success, it will happen with Cignetti. But for right now, it's still Lane Kiffin, who we need to talk about momentarily. But in the meantime, one more text in. How can anyone dislike Kirk Cousins? The guy is literally a nerd that can play football. I'm with you. I'm with you. Seems like a great guy. I don't have any issue with Kirk Cousins other than I don't think he's that good of a quarterback. But that's where it starts. That's where it starts. When you start to go, like, this guy isn't as good as he has been made out to be. That's the first step towards tearing somebody down. It's not our finest quality as sports fans, but I've seen it over and over again. I'm with you. The Raiders have gone they've done a complete 180 when it comes to their image. Right? The faces of their franchise are two incredibly likable, positive, good human beings. And I promise you, by the end of this season, because I give it about a month, month and a half before Fernando Mendoza is the starting quarterback of the Raiders. By the end of this year, there will be people who will say the thing that I said you shouldn't say anymore about people. They'll use the H word. And they will talk about how Fernando is fake, how this is manufactured, this is all for show, no one is this nice. Or even if they believe he's that nice, it's an annoying level of nice. But like, the Raiders have put two of the nicest faces on their franchise. And eventually, it will. I don't know, maybe I'm wrong on this. Do you dislike Kirk Cousins? A little over Kirk Cousins? I like, he's harmless. Like, that's why I kind of look at Kirk Cousins. He's harmless. His team isn't going anywhere this year. He's no threat to anybody. But I'm telling you. And this from Chris. If Indiana wins again, I ain't mad at Cignetti. I'm mad at the NCAA, NIL, and Mark Cuban. Well, you're not going to have to worry about the NCAA for long. So that's going to be out. But that's interesting. If Indiana wins again, you're basically saying you hate the system. Or you hate the game and not the player. That's kind of what you're saying there. I don't know. Because Cignetti is Cignetti. It's just you haven't seen it because he's at James Madison. Like, he's been this guy. Maybe it's actually not if he has success this year and wins it all. Maybe it's if this season goes the other way and he's still consistent and he's still talking the way that he does. Maybe at that point, people start to turn on him. Who are sports fans going to dislike by the end of the year? That's really become the new topic of the day. 719-247-1313. But like I said, we got to talk about the guy who's going to be very tough for Cignetti to take the mantle of, and that's Lane Kiffin, as we have, I think, a resolution in their saga and perhaps one in the Western Michigan thing as well.
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3: It's going to be a much cooler day today. Highs overall in the low 80s and mid 80s. Otherwise, a good amount of sunshine. Storms do form very late in the afternoon and evening hours, mostly across the southern half of our state. With your KKTV 11 Alert weather, I'm meteorologist Nick LaVon.
1: A traffic update from the KVOR Traffic Center.
4: Still going to be slow from those earlier crashes. Austin Bluffs Parkway at Mallow Road, Fillmore Street eastbound at Sage Street, and over there at Powers northbound approaching Barnes is still a little heavy from that way earlier crash. Everything pretty much reporting heavy volume right now. I'm Coyote, that's traffic.
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0: Switchbacks back at home Friday night, hosting San Antonio FC. It will be a special night to honor first responders, both locally and broader than that, of course, with it being the 25th remembrance of September 11th. Kickoff is at 8. There's a soccer match between the police and fire department before the match. So come out and support those first responders and enjoy a big-time soccer match between two teams that I don't think they like each other a whole lot, which adds to the experience as well. If you would like to go, I have a 4-pack of tickets for Friday night's game. Again, we'll do the 13th texter. This time it will be Switchbacks and your name to 719-247-1313. So I'm left with a question I asked the other day regarding Lane Kiffin and all of this with LSU. What was this all for? Why go through all of this? And I'm asking this to Lane Kiffin. I understand why the SEC fought back. I was on the SEC's side on this. And I also think that there's a bigger plan at work here, which is for the SEC to be able to see, can we just govern ourselves? And you may think that's a bad thing or a good thing for college football, but that was part of the SEC having this vote tomorrow on whether they were going to expel LSU and they were going to fight back with what Lane Kiffin, you know, is doing with these players that were in NFL training camps. But why did you do this if you're Lane Kiffin? What was this all for? Because he said he wanted to do what's best for his team and made this about them and not about himself. And he also took a moral stance when it comes to these players that were in NFL training camps trying to come back. He made it about everything but himself. Couldn't you argue that your unwillingness to continue to fight and you basically blinking in this staring contest with the SEC, bailing out in this game of chicken, however you want to put it, well, you gave up the fight for these guys that you thought you told us that you were going to fight for, that you were on the right side of history here. So what was this all for? And when I ask myself that question, I come to the realization, I am reminded, oh, this is Lane Kiffin. I forgot for a moment that this was Lane Kiffin. He's trolling. This is what he does. Some trolls do it for a purpose. Some just do it for the love of the game. And I think Lane Kiffin's in the latter category. He found an opportunity to troll, to be a pest, to make his new conference all about him once again. And he said, look, if I win this, then I get a couple of quality football players that I can add to my football team. I do think Lane Kiffin wants to win. I'm not doubting that. But he just, any opportunity he has to be a troll, he's going to do it. And that's what all this was about. And the SEC finally was able to say, no, you're not doing this. Not this time. And Lane Kiffin probably shrugged his shoulders and said, okay, I'll find something else to troll about. And he will. Rest assured, Lane Kiffin will dominate another news cycle at some point this season. But you just look at it from a rational point of view. You look at it trying to remove the fact that it's Lane Kiffin, and you just go, all of this showdown, this duel with the SEC over two football players? And two football players that weren't even wronged. Like, I just... the whole thing is just silly to me. Like, if you leave your job because they're not matching your 401k, and you go and take another job, and all of a sudden your old job decides they're going to start matching 401ks, you don't get to walk back through that door and say, well, now that you're doing it, I want back in. Sorry, doesn't work that way. And we got to stop calling these guys kids. And I got to work myself out of this as well. They're not kids. They're men. They're young men, but they're men. They can handle this. We don't have to, you know, bend over backwards to give them everything. They've gotten enough. They played a few years in the NIL era. They got theirs. So you look at it from a rational point of view and you forget who it is for a moment that's doing all of this. And you just say, it doesn't make sense to go to the mat for these two players. But then you put back that it's Lane Kiffin and you're like, oh, it all makes sense. He's just being a troll. And I would have very much liked to see Clemson beat LSU, I'll be honest. But, I mean, that is... that was silly. That was silly to think that Clemson was going to... living in the dark ages as a football program is going to be able to beat LSU. That is looking for every tiny little advantage to be able to beat you. There's no way Clemson was beating LSU. So that, for now, the SEC's called off the vote. LSU will remain in the SEC. Your dreams of Air Force playing in the SEC or CU or Colorado State, they're gone. LSU staying. We can move on with our lives and worry about Michigan and Western Michigan. To wit. I just... nobody's going to overturn this. Right? And we were having this conversation yesterday. And I asked the question, Western Michigan... like, I agree with you, but who are you talking to? Who is this power that's going to come down from on high and go, Western Michigan won that game? The whole point of college athletics right now, the whole thing is that no one is in charge. There is no authority. Everyone, it's these little fiefdoms that are just doing their own thing. And unfortunately, Western Michigan was playing in the Big Ten's fiefdom. And they misapplied the rules. It came out yesterday that it is absolutely proven that the Big Ten did not do the right thing. They should not have allowed Michigan to have another play. Which gives you no satisfaction, because the win is still going to count for Michigan. So all Western Michigan can do, and I believe this is their idea here. When it gets to the end of the season, and the College Football Playoff Committee is trying to decide which group of six team to put in, and Western Michigan is head-to-head with Boise State, and this is a hypothetical, there could be other teams, but right now it seems like it's Boise State and Western Michigan that are the group of six teams that we're talking about through week one. But it's Boise State against Western Michigan, and you're trying to decide which group of six team to put in. And what Western Michigan wants you to do is understand that they should have won that game. You don't count it as a win. It's not going to count as a win. Western Michigan has that loss. Michigan has that win. But it's just the subjective nature of the college football playoff, they are able to discern, right? Or at least that's what they're there to do, is to discern this is a quality win, this is a more quality loss, all of this kind of stuff. All they want the college football playoff committee to do is just look at Western Michigan getting screwed in Ann Arbor and Boise State giving Oregon a run for their money but ultimately falling short, and say Western Michigan deserves to be in over Boise State. That's what they want in the end. They know there is no authority that is going to overturn, as easy as it should be, because the game was completed. We don't have to branch off into another timeline and imagine if something that was a rule that was misapplied in the second quarter had been correctly applied, how would the rest of the game play out? The entire game was over. Western Michigan won. It would be so easy to overturn it, but there's no one sitting there to overturn it. And the MAC knows this, and Western Michigan knows this. They just want to try and influence the college football playoff committee and say, if it comes down to us and another group of six team, remember what happened here. That should be the tiebreaker. We should get in. And if Western Michigan were to get to that point where we're discussing Western Michigan versus another group of six team, I think it's going to work. But here's the thing. I don't think Michigan is that good. So I don't know that Western Michigan, with the rest of their schedule, do I know that Western Michigan is good enough to run the table the rest of the way? But if they do, I think absolutely the committee is going to be saying, look, they should have beat Michigan, or however they're going to phrase it, and they'll get in. But Western Michigan has got a lot of work to do, because they got to put themselves in that conversation. Because the path is narrow, obviously, for a group of six team to get in. But if that's the one blemish on Western Michigan's record when the season is over, yeah, I think they're getting in. So they're playing the long game here. And I think there are a lot of people around the country hoping that it works out. But they know as well as you and I do, that's going to count as a Michigan win. As unfortunate as that is, as undeserved a win as we have ever seen in the history of college football. But it will go down as a Michigan win. All right, coming up next, Extra Sports 1300. It will be our coverage of the season opener, Seattle and New England, on KVOR.
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3: Crashes Austin Bluffs at Mallow Road, and watch for that crash I-25 northbound between InterQuest and North Gate. Got a disabled vehicle blocking the shoulder. It's I-25 northbound after Monument Highway 105 there at exit 161, and just slow around town. I'm Coyote, that's traffic.
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0: Welcome in. Glad to have you, whether you're listening on Extra Sports 1300, 740 KVOR. Maybe you're streaming the show on the apps of those two fine radio stations, or perhaps you are watching the show anywhere you scroll. No matter how you are tuning in today's show, I do very much appreciate it. It will be a veritable cornucopia, mostly NFL topics over the course of the program. I'd love to get your thoughts at 719-247-1313. You could call or text in the show, or you can simply drop a comment on the live stream if you are watching that. Tonight, the NFL season kicks off. You can hear Seattle and New England on Extra Sports 1300. So today is the day that we get all of our predictions out. Got to be in. Even if the Broncos don't play till Monday, we got to get them all in right now, because who knows what happens tonight. The New England Patriots score 150 points on Seattle, and it completely changes everything we thought we knew about this upcoming NFL season. But I'm not predicting that. I'm just saying, who knows what happens over the next, probably tomorrow is the game where you go, something goofy might happen here. They're flying clear across the world. That's when something goofy could happen that could completely change the way we think about this upcoming season. So you got to get them in now. And that's what today will be used for. Mostly. Still some other things I want to get into. And this is also the time where we can get a little spicy, right? We could get a little spicy. None of us have a crystal ball. We don't know what's going to happen. This is why we watch. If we knew what was going to happen, it wouldn't be that much fun watching, would it? So we could get a little spicy. I like to get a little spicy to start. What if I told you that Monday night's game at Arrowhead means nothing? What could I possibly mean by that? I have all of my NFL predictions. I went through the entirety of the season. And I have arrived at the very real possibility that neither the Denver Broncos nor the Kansas City Chiefs will make the playoffs. And I do not think that this is a far-fetched possibility. So much of the conversation that we have had over the past few weeks, few months, Denver's going to be not as good as they were last year in terms of their record, right? There's some regression, and we've just been trying to, together, figure out what that regression looks like. Okay, is it just the way they look? Is it just the one-score games? Is it their overall record? And if so, how much, how many wins are we taking away from the Broncos year over year? Because the other thing that I think most people are convinced of, and I am convinced of, is that Kansas City is not going to win six games this year. They will be better than that. They will win more games than six. So if Denver is regressing to a degree, and Kansas City is getting better, but we say, well, Kansas City, they're not going to double their win total. Broncos aren't. Are the two of them going to a place, Denver trending downward, Kansas City trending upward, to the point where they both get kind of stuck in this spot where they're absolutely in contention for a wild card spot, but maybe ultimately lose out. That's kind of where I'm at right now. And you know how I feel if you've been listening to this program for any amount of time recently about the Chargers. I'll let you be the judge of this. But I am pretty close to all the way in with the LA Chargers this year. And I told you part of my thought process going into my NFL predictions this year is that I want to pick some of these teams for the last time. There are so many teams in the NFL that year in and year out, you and I have backed to some degree. Maybe you're not, haven't been a Chargers person, but maybe you're a Buffalo person. Maybe you're a Detroit person. And you keep waiting, Baltimore maybe. You keep waiting for the breakthrough, and they ultimately don't. Wouldn't it just be nice if you could say, I got this year, and then I'm done. And then I'm never buying into them again. I think there are so many teams that have that label. And the Chargers are one of them. One more time, I am very much in on the Los Angeles Chargers. So much so that I think that they are the only team in the AFC West that makes the playoffs. They win that division. I think Justin Herbert, here's another NFL prediction. They're just going to be flying out randomly throughout the show, so you got to stay locked in here. I think Justin Herbert will be the MVP of the NFL. The things that Mike McDaniel is going to do with Justin Herbert, it is going to be a sight to behold. And right now, knock on wood, Joe Alt and Rashawn Slater are going to be healthy. I think that the Chargers are going to win the AFC West. Justin Herbert will be the MVP of the NFL. But as far as the Chargers being the singular AFC West team, I have a few liabilities. And I believe Kansas City and Denver are going to be in the mix all year. So I'm not predicting the demise of either team necessarily. But I think there's a very real possibility with the Broncos regression and the Chiefs getting better, but maybe not better enough that they could be on the outside looking in. Here are the teams I have in the AFC. Buffalo, Chargers, Baltimore, and Jacksonville I have as my division winners. I think Houston is a wild card team. I think Cincinnati is a wild card team. And I think there is an AFC division that is getting three teams because it's possible with the seventh playoff spot. I think right now, I would have the Pittsburgh Steelers. Yes, with 43-year-old Aaron Rodgers, and he is one of my big liabilities. So is Cincinnati Bengals. I look at the Bengals, and I'm like, it could be a wrap for them by Monday, given how recent history has gone with them. But right now, I'm just taking the teams as I see them right now. And I went through every game because I have no life. I went through every game and it came out that the Chargers were the only AFC West team I had in. But you would have Denver and you would have Kansas City both right there. So if any bad thing were to happen to any of the teams I just mentioned, then AFC West would get two teams in. Everybody healthy, or at least everybody that is healthy right now, assuming their health, and looking at all of these teams, the way they're going into week one, I had it as the Chargers being the only AFC West team getting in. Now, the natural next question, because this matters as far as Monday night's game. I've already told you that the Denver Broncos, I think, are going to win on Monday night. And I will extend that out through the season. I just can't sit here on the first day of the NFL season and tell you with supporting evidence that the Kansas City Chiefs end up with a better season than the Denver Broncos. I can't do it. Okay, and I get it. Always bet on Mahomes, all that kind of stuff. But they have an extremely young secondary. They have a left tackle that who the heck knows what is going on with Josh Simmons. There is something that the Kansas City Chiefs are not telling us about Josh Simmons. And he probably will not play on Monday night. And who knows how long he's going to play. And you're going to put an undrafted rookie protecting Patrick Mahomes' blind side? I can't sit here because I value the relationship that you and I have. You tune in to be entertained, but while hopefully you're entertained, you also expect me to tell you what I truly believe. And I cannot sit here and tell you with every fiber of my being that I see how the Denver Broncos at this moment are going to finish behind the Kansas City Chiefs. So if something were to happen to one of the teams I mentioned that I have getting into the playoffs in the AFC, the Broncos would be that next team up. It would not be Kansas City. Now, I think it's going to be a brilliant race all year long between the two of them. I think the Broncos going into Arrowhead and winning really sets up what could be a fun season. Right out of the gate, an upset in Denver going into Kansas City and saying we're still the team to beat and all of that kind of stuff. In Kansas City a few weeks later going into Denver looking for revenge. You want to talk about spice? That's going to spice things up if Denver goes in to Arrowhead on Monday, as I think they will, and win. And again, I do not think that either the Denver Broncos nor the Kansas City Chiefs are going to have the bottom fall out because Kansas City did last year. So I don't believe it's going to happen again. I don't think it could get worse. And I just don't think that the Denver Broncos are going to, in terms of standing in the division, in terms of the number of wins, are going to do as well as they did a year prior. So that's where I'm going to start. I think that there is a distinct possibility that only one team in the AFC West gets in, and that team is not the Denver Broncos, and it's not the Kansas City Chiefs. Let's start there. Your thoughts, your reaction to what I had to say, but also I want to give you the opportunity to get out your predictions for the upcoming season. I also did the NFC, Super Bowl, all of that kind of stuff. 719-247-1313, just getting going on what should be a very interesting edition of Drive Time Sports here on Extra Sports 1300 and 740 KVOR.
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2: Crash is Austin Bluffs at Mallow Road, and watch for that crash I-25 northbound between InterQuest and North Gate. Got a disabled vehicle blocking the shoulder. It's I-25 northbound after Monument Highway 105 there at exit 161, and just slow around town. I'm Coyote, that's traffic.
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NFL prediction time. What do you got? MVP, Super Bowl, division winners, all of that good stuff. I am here for it. 719-247-1313. The initial reaction to my opening segment. This from the 719, swap the Bengals with the Chiefs, and I think you have it right. But then my premise kind of goes away, right? Because then here comes a second AFC West team, and my point is there's a very real possibility that only one team is going to make it out of the AFC West. Now, that's really what I want to focus on, because as I have, you know, mentioned this to people in the hallways, the pushback that I have got

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1: But I look at the, you say the Bengals, I'll say the Steelers, 43-year-old Aaron Rodgers, it could go at any time. And also, let's not pretend that Aaron Rodgers was the former MVP Aaron Rodgers last year. Right? It was a lot of dinking and dunking. It was a lot of conservative passing plays and things like that. But, you know, it could go at any time with Aaron Rodgers. And that's one of my, I think it's those two teams that I feel like, okay, at any point Cincinnati could suffer an injury. And we already had this flash before our eyes a few weeks ago when Ja'Marr Chase went down in practice. What did you think when Ja'Marr Chase was injured? Well, there goes the Bengals season. It's that easy. It's that easy with Cincinnati to say, and I get it, Ja'Marr Chase is arguably the best wide receiver in all of football, and Joe Burrow is one of the best, you know, four or five quarterbacks in the NFL. There aren't many teams that could sustain those kind of losses, but it with Cincinnati, it's not just the consequence of losing Ja'Marr Chase or losing Joe Burrow. It's also the, I don't want to say inevitability, but it just, I don't know what other word to use. It just feels like it's going to happen. I don't want it to happen because it feels like Joe Burrow is one of the biggest talents that we have in the league, and it feels like he's being wasted. Now, some of it is on Cincinnati. A lot of it is on Cincinnati because you could even blame his injuries on Cincinnati's poor roster construction. But I want the Bengals to stay healthy. I want them on the field because I think that if they're healthy, I think they could go to a Super Bowl, which, again, is not that spicy of a take considering they have done that before in fairly recent history. From a talent perspective, Cincinnati could go to a Super Bowl. I don't think that they will. But it's just, it feels like with Cincinnati, it's a house of cards. And maybe the house will stay upright for this entire season, but admittedly, I don't love backing the Cincinnati Bengals, but Joe Burrow's healthy. Ja'Marr Chase is healthy. The way they handled Trey Hendrickson was just so Bengals over the last few years. But they get Boye Mafe, and they do some things with their defense that their defense is better. It is. Now, better than arguably the worst defense in football? Well, yes, and how much further does that get you if you're Cincinnati? I still think that the defensive side of the football is their biggest liability. But all told, they are a better defense than they have been in previous years. But it just, you get the feeling with Cincinnati like, okay, when's it going to happen? Just let me know. Just tell me, rip off the Band-Aid, when is it all going to go down the drain for the Cincinnati Bengals, because that's what we've been conditioned to feel like, really, before Joe Burrow, even given who the Bengals have been throughout really recent NFL history, but even with Joe Burrow as well. So again, those teams, I have Buffalo winning the AFC East. I have the Chargers winning the West. I have Baltimore winning the North. I have Jacksonville edging.

0: out Houston in the South. I like Jacksonville a lot. And if you're a Bronco fan that's saying, if Broncos receivers just catch the ball, how much better can Denver be? Well, there was one quarterback in the NFL whose receivers in that way let him down more than Bo Nix, and that was Trevor Lawrence. The Travis Hunter grand experiment is back on. I like Jacksonville a lot. And as a regular season team, I still think there's a lot to like with Houston. Am I betting on C.J. Stroud in the playoffs? No. And that's what kind of makes the way my AFC bracket sets up to be so fascinating. Because tell me, and this also kind of goes to the Burrow thing. Because if I told you, which quarterback are you betting on? If these are the AFC playoffs this year, Buffalo, Chargers, Bengals, Ravens, Texans, Jaguars, and Steelers. Somebody's going to be exercising some demons. If that's the group, but at the same time, I wouldn't blame you. You're like, oh, am I going to bet on Josh Allen again? Am I going to bet on Herbert? Am I? But yeah, those are the AFC teams that I got. And I think I don't think that Pittsburgh, I would look at them and I'd be like, yeah, I don't think they're truly a Super Bowl contender. But you could make the argument for the other teams if something happens, right? If the Chargers stay healthy, if Cincinnati stays healthy, if Jesse Minter works in Baltimore, if C.J. Stroud finally gets back to what he was in his rookie season. I think you could get to a lot of the teams in the AFC as potential Super Bowl winners. I'll take your thoughts, 719-247-1313. Why don't I just go to the NFC while we're on the topic? So on the NFC, I feel like I don't have quite the massive liabilities, but see what you think. So I got the Rams winning the West, even though I do think, I'll just get ahead of this for tomorrow, I hate what the Rams are doing to travel to Australia, and in some weird way, like I hope it backfires, because I think it's such a bad idea that they're just going to show up in Australia the day before, play a game the next night, against or next day, whatever it is. I don't even understand how time works in Australia. But I hate the way that the Rams are going about it. The 49ers seems like it makes sense. But I think that the Rams still bounce back, if you will, after mishandling their trip to Australia and losing to the 49ers tomorrow. I still think they end up winning the division. I told you yesterday, I'm out on the Buccaneers. The one thing that I was clinging to take Tampa in that god-awful division, was that Baker Mayfield was going to have something to prove and was going to have a chip on his shoulder. And at the 11th hour, the Buccaneers have decided to take that one thing away by paying Baker Mayfield. And now it's, oh yeah, they have Todd Bowles. Oh yeah, no more Mike Evans. Oh yeah, Vita Vea wanted out. So I got New Orleans. I guess that's my one liability that I look at in the NFC, and I just say, you know what? I hate all four of these teams. I really do. I don't believe in a single one of them. I was just looking for something that maybe this team, it would put them over the top. I was just waiting for Tua to be halfway decent. Like, somehow Tua is worse now than he was when I remember him in Miami. And I don't even I'm not even talking about when Tua was putting up numbers. I'm saying the last thing I saw out of Tua, somehow he is now worse than he was there. But that's what it is. Like, they're desperately waiting for Michael Penix to be healthy enough to play. So I can't. I'm not saying Atlanta doesn't have a shot. Of course they do. You can make a case for all four teams. Or I think the way you do it in the NFC South is really to say, can you make a more compelling argument against the other three teams? We're really arguing against the other three. We're not picking anybody in the NFC South. All of these teams are incredibly flawed. All of these teams cannot even hold a candle to the teams that are coming out of the North or the West. They're going to be one and done. So it's like, who do you hate the least? Who do you dislike? Hate's a strong word. I don't want to use that word anymore. Who do you dislike the least? That's really all you're looking for. And I'll go New Orleans. Why not? I think the whole Tyler Shuck thing may have been a bit of fool's gold at the end of last year, but whatever. I'll ride with it. I got Seattle and San Francisco both getting in. Three teams out of the NFC West again. I'm buying the bounce back with Detroit. I think their offensive coordinator was a big problem last year, and I think they fixed that. I'm buying the Detroit bounce back, and I think they win the North. And then I still, like, I was going through it today, and I'm like, I can't like Philadelphia this much. They lose A.J. Brown. I don't think Nick Sirianni's a great coach, and I don't think that Jalen Hurts is a great quarterback, but yet here we are, and the Eagles are still at top of the division. It's just their roster is just so good. And the minute I tried to, like, go all in on the Dallas Cowboys, everybody in the national media beat me to the punch, and I'm like, I can't do this. I like the Cowboys. I think they're interesting. I can't like them as much as the national media does. But I think they both get in. I think Dallas and Philadelphia get in, but I still think it's Philadelphia's division. I will say this. I think that Philadelphia is very much catering their offense to what Jalen Hurts can do, which is short, quick passes. The quicker you could be done with Jalen Hurts as a thrower of the football, the better. And I think that's the way they're making their offense. So I think that they have realized, and not having A.J. Brown helps them in this way. I'm not saying that they're more talented or they're necessarily a better team for losing A.J. Brown, but they had to play a certain way offensively because A.J. Brown would, you know, cause problems and would pout and would say stuff to the media. And now that ego, that talent, but the ego that's attached to it are gone now. And the Eagles can just say, all right, let's look at our personnel. What's best for us? Running the football, with Jalen Hurts, with Saquon Barkley, and getting these receivers out of their breaks quickly and getting the ball the heck out of Jalen Hurts' hand. So I think Philadelphia wins the East, but I think the Dallas Cowboys do get in. Now, the team that you're saying that I'm missing is Chicago. I think if I put my predictions up, I would say that you look through them and you go, wait a minute, where's Chicago? That would be the team, I think, more than any other that you'd be going, where are they? I have them missing the playoffs. Now, I'll say the same thing for Chicago, what I said with Denver. If anything were to happen to the teams I mentioned, Chicago would be that team that I think would be in. I don't think the bottom's going to fall out of the Chicago Bears. I think their defense is absolutely putrid. And the NFC is absolutely stacked. So I think Chicago is a good team. I just have them as 8. Which then, as somebody pointed out to me earlier today when I was giving them my predictions for the upcoming season, they said, you don't have a single 2024 quarterback in the playoffs. No Caleb, no Drake, no Jaden, no Bo. I'm like, or McCarthy or Penix for that matter. You're right. I don't. Which brings up an interesting conversation. What's going to be the conversation regarding that draft class if none of these dudes make it to the playoffs this year? Which I do believe is a very real possibility. You may think one or two of these guys will get in the playoffs this year, but I think you have to acknowledge that it's quite possible that none of them get in. We'll continue with that topic coming up next.
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2: Night lows are expected to be much more seasonal as we look into our Wednesday. We'll see a few isolated thunderstorms across our southeastern plains while the rest of us stay dry and cool into our Thursday ahead of warmer temperatures by Friday. With your KKTV 11 Alert weather, I'm meteorologist Josephine Sage.
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4: Crashes I-25 northbound approaching South Circle and Lake, and also that crash off on the right shoulder. It's I-25 northbound at North Academy and Southgate Boulevard. Also that crash Woodman eastbound at Academy slowing it down. Pretty slow all over town. I'm Coyote, that's traffic.
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0: NFL prediction time on today's show. Coming up tonight, it will be the New England Patriots and Seattle Seahawks in a rematch of the Super Bowl, which, you know, I have my quarrels with the NFL and my quarrels with their scheduling. This is the way it should be. I very much like it, and you can't always make it this way because you have, you rotate the divisions and you, where you finish, you match up with another team in another division. But when you have the ability to start the season with a Super Bowl rematch, I think it's the perfect way to kick off the season. Now, the whole Wednesday thing is another conversation, but hey, we've been waiting this long. I guess in some ways, I'm just glad the NFL is back. I just don't understand. It's tomorrow. It's tomorrow that is bothering me. Move this game to Thursday and then let the 49ers and Rams play in the United States of America in like the Fox 2 o'clock window on Sunday. But they know, the NFL knows, we'll consume it. I'm going to be locked into tonight's game. I'll be locked into tomorrow's game. Maybe looking for reasons to complain on Friday about it, but I'll still be watching. We'll all watch. So, yeah, NFL predictions. Text coming in from the 719. I'm telling you, the NFL is going to find a way for the Steelers to win it all, just like they did with the Broncos and Peyton Manning. You did say that. You have said that before. So, that's what we're doing here. We're getting these takes on the record, which might be, what's the spiciest take? I would say that your spiciest take is that the Steelers are going to win the Super Bowl. I don't know how many people would agree with you on that. And your reasonings for doing it, I don't know how many people would think that the Steelers are going to win the Super Bowl and to go one step further and say that they're rigging it so Aaron Rodgers gets to ride off into the sunset like Peyton Manning did. I think you'll find even fewer people that are of like mind. But that's what today's about. I mean, look at the AFC last year. Nobody had that AFC. Lamar gone, Burrow gone, Mahomes gone. It's Drake May in his first year of playing football. It's Bo Nix battling for the number one seed. Drake May's an MVP candidate. Daniel Jones is leading the most prolific offense in the NFL through the midway part of the season. Like, the AFC was just complete and utter chaos last year. It was just like nobody had it the way. And that's why we do this. Because I have yet to find a single person that has gotten 100% of these predictions right. But hey, if you believe it, that's what matters. And I believe that there's a distinct possibility that only one team out of the AFC West is going to make the playoffs. And if I were told that by me, I guess is what is happening, I would tell you that that team would be the Chargers. So, now is the time to get out your grand proclamations. Because after tonight doesn't count. Don't want to hear it. I mean, I want to hear from you, but just, here's my prediction for the season. Season predictions due today. But in my AFC, or in my NFL, for that matter, I do not have a single quarterback from the 2024 draft class making it. And I think you look at the prime regression candidates, the teams that you look at and you go, yeah, they're probably due for a backslide. Chicago, New England, and Denver would be near the top of the list. They'd have to be. Drake May was the runner-up for MVP last year. You could say that he might regress. You could talk about the Patriots and their schedule last year as a reason why they would regress. The Broncos with their record in one-score games. For Chicago, it's the fact that they have a terrible defense, and Caleb Williams, not unlike Bo Nix, were able to weave some magic at the end of games. So I don't think it's crazy to think that those three quarterbacks will be on the outside of the playoffs looking in. And with Jaden Daniels, I think the year, if he were to have stayed healthy, I still think the Commanders last year were one of the teams that you looked at and said they're not going to do what they did the year. But you look at this roster is just not that good. I think Jaden Daniels is terrific. I just don't think he has much around him. I think their offensive line, maybe part of the reason why Jaden Daniels was not able to play the full season, I think their offensive line is terrible. So now you're leaving J.J. McCarthy, who's the third-string quarterback. That was announced today by the Vikings, that McCarthy's QB3. And the Falcons are desperately waiting for Michael Penix to be healthy enough to play so they can kick Tua to the curb, but he's not healthy yet. In some great bit of irony, I might, if Penix comes in and plays well, like he might be the only 2024 quarterback that makes the playoffs. Not because he's better than any of these other guys, but with the skill position players that he has in that division, again, you're just looking for something to cling to, something positive from Tampa, Carolina, New Orleans, or Atlanta to go, that's why I'm picking them. But what would the conversation be? I was asked this question today. What if what you are predicting, Ryan, happens? I think we will be in for it'll be like Groundhog Day. We will be in for another year, another offseason of Broncos fans crying disrespect and saying Bo Nix is being disrespected. Because you can blame the Bears' defense. You could blame the Commanders' offensive line. You could talk about how New England were either schedule merchants or the Vrabel distraction was too much for them. If the Denver Broncos don't make the playoffs, and I've said this before, I'll say it again. If they don't make the playoffs, the reason will be Bo Nix. He will get the blame. It will be because Bo Nix did not take this step forward and become one of the best quarterbacks in the league. He will be blamed. And you can understand it sitting here on the first day of the NFL season, because tell me what other reason, if I told you the Broncos are not making the playoffs, what would you say the reason is? It's going to be Bo Nix. And some people will view that as unfair. There will be other quarterbacks that will have excuses or reasons, depending on how you look at it, made for them. The Broncos really have no excuse. They really don't. They're one of the best rosters in the NFL. They don't have a...
1: A traffic update from the KVOR Traffic Center. Crash is I-25 northbound approaching South Circle and Lake, and also that crash off on the right shoulder. It's I-25 northbound at North Academy and Southgate Boulevard. Also that crash Woodman eastbound at Academy slowing it down. Pretty slow all over town. I'm Coyote, that's traffic.
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14: Fox News alert, the midterm convention in full swing. I'm Lee Silicero with a surprise video message from Pennsylvania Democratic Senator John Fetterman in support of Pennsylvania Republican Senator Dave McCormick.
15: Dave McCormick is the kind of senator that gets the job done, and he's going to fight for Pennsylvania. I'm proud to count him as my friend.
14: McCormick told the crowd Washington elites sacrifice working families on what he called the altar of cheaper cheaper goods and higher profits and left us dependent on China.
16: We rejected decline. And America elected President Trump and Republican majorities, and we have delivered.
14: President Trump said to address the crowd in about an hour, and he will also make a speech tomorrow night. Secretary of State Marco Rubio in South America meeting with the leaders of several nations focusing on battling narco-terrorists.
17: Secretary of State Marco Rubio telling reporters in Ecuador the nation is an aggressive partner in the U.S.'s push to counter drug trafficking and terrorist organizations.
18: We're going to choose on the side of leaders that are going to be serious about taking these groups on and eliminating them once and for all. Otherwise, those groups, those terrorist groups, will eat these countries up. They will become stronger than the governments in these countries. They will run over these countries. So I'm glad we have leaders in the region that are willing to be strong and take these groups on.
17: Explaining elite forces from both nations are working daily in a way he says has no precedent in order to try to dismantle these groups.
14: Fox's Kristen Goodwin. Ecuador has been helping the U.S. intercept and sink ships, including one yesterday that the Trump administration said had links to an Ecuadorian criminal group. A flight that was to carry Ukrainian President Volodymyr Zelensky from Moldova to Norway was delayed when authorities closed Moldova's airspace because of a drone in the area. Moldovan police say a Russian drone crashed yesterday in a sunflower field on the outskirts of a village, which caused four fires to break out. America's listening to Fox News.
19: En garde!
7: U.S. Olympians do it. Your neighbor's kid does it. And yes, it's the only socially acceptable way to carry a sword. Fencing. No, not the kind that keeps dogs in. This is the Olympic and Paralympic sport for all ages. Fencing is fun, safe, and welcoming. Physical chess that builds both body and mind. Kids and adults make friends fast, stay active, and even open doors to college programs nationwide. Learn more and find beginner classes near you at tryfencing.org.
20: Sponsored by USA Fencing.